0: The Army has ordered the temporary grounding of some Apache attack helicopters equipped with a specific transmission system so they can be inspected.
1: The grounding affects the newest version of the Apache helicopter, and the transmission system cited by the Army has been linked to at least one earlier Apache crash. In August, the Army had ordered a temporary stand down of all Apache training flights following a deadly crash at Fort Hood, Texas, that killed two pilots. Louis Martinez, ABC News, Washington.
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4: How did I lose weight? 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
6: KOH News time, 5:03. It's 86 degrees in Reno. I'm Jack Sabin, and here's what's trending. The evacuation zone for the bullfire has grown, leading to an immediate evacuation order for the backcountry. The fire has no containment, according to Truckee Meadows Fire and Rescue, and is now 2,500 acres, according to watch duty. The north side is most active at this moment. Officials say the primary objective is to keep the fire north of Verdi, with resources concentrated along the southern flank. Officials said 8 fixed-wing aircraft and 5 helicopters are assigned to the fire, and they ask residents to not fly drones in that area. They say more than 50 fire resources, including engines, hand crews, and dozers, and more than 250 personnel are on the fire ground site. Officials said resources from CAL FIRE are on order, along with other local, state, and federal partners. There are no reported injuries at this time. Make sure to follow perimeter map for evacuations. As well, the Silver Legacy, El Dorado, and Circus Circus are offering a $59 per night emergency room rate for people evacuated due to the bullfire in the greater Reno area. To book, call 1-800-223-7277 or book online using code SCLOC26. Progressive lawmakers are looking to crack down on flock cameras.
7: Senators Bernie Sanders, Alexandria Ocasio-Cortez, and Jeff Merkley unveiled legislation to ban federal agencies from using automatic license plate readers. The Ban Flock Act would also pause federal grant funding to state and local governments with contracts with companies like Flock. It also allows Americans to sue the federal government for using the readers. I'm Matt Mattinson.
6: The Supreme Court of Nevada overturned Katrina Carvalho's first-degree murder conviction for an abuse of discretion during the 2024 trial. Katrina Carvalho was sentenced to life in prison with the possibility of parole after 20 years in the 2021 shooting death of her sister's boyfriend, 25-year-old Vintel Johnson. At trial, witnesses testified that Johnson and his girlfriend Regina were arguing at an apartment complex on El Rancho Drive when Carvalho allegedly pulled out a gun and shot Johnson 3 times in the back. During closing arguments, defense counsel argued several times that the evidence against Carvalho points equally to Carvalho's sister. The Supreme Court of Nevada's dispositional says the problems arose when the district court shut down that argument and explicitly instructed jurors not to consider it. Because Carvalho was prevented from presenting her theory of defense, justices reversed the judgment of conviction and remanded for a new trial before a different department. California, among other states, suing the National Highway Traffic Safety Administration over new fuel economy rules.
8: Gas prices don't stop at the pump. They raise the cost of moving food and goods, and that raises prices at the store. This rollback isn't only bad for Americans' wallets. It's illegal.
6: Attorney General Rob Bonta says the rules roll back efforts to boost fuel efficiency in electric vehicles. He also argues that the new rules do not meet legal requirements to set the highest possible standards. And right now, time for traffic and weather together here on News Talk 780 KOH. The ride home on a Friday to your weekend starts with the Saxman.
9: Police now report a crash with an injury in Zephyr Cove at US 50 west of Elks Point Road. They also report that they're still working to clear a crash with an injury south of Reno on 580 northbound south of Galena Bridge. Delays are reported on 580 southbound from Plum to McCarran Boulevard south, 80 westbound from USA Parkway to McCarran Boulevard east, 395 northbound from the Spaghetti Bowl of Panther, and on McCarran Boulevard north between Wedekin and Probasco. From the Right Now Traffic Center, I'm the Saxman.
10: Hi, I'm Chief Meteorologist Jeff Thompson in the Cold 08 First Alert Weather Center. Areas of smoke overnight. We'll see a low of 54. More heat over the weekend. Reno Sparks high on Saturday with partly cloudy skies, 91.
6: 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It's 86 degrees here in Reno. 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

0: Nevada. Hope you're having a good Wednesday, wherever you're listening and however you're accessing the show. Thanks for making me a part of your day. The phone lines are wide open for your calls when you're ready to pick up the phone. It's 852-TALK and 800-564-KKOH. All right, a new hour together as we reset. And here is what's happening on a local level. Community feedback, they're looking for it in regards to a master plan for Lazy Five Regional Park for the first time in some nearly 30 years. This was first adopted back in 98, well past the 10 to 20 year cycle for updates in regards to the surrounding area. That being said, county officials kicked off public outreach back at the beginning of summer in June, and some of that feedback has shaped some preliminary concept designs. Members in the community desiring fenced dog parks, expanded soccer fields, additional indoor recreation space to supplement the single-room Cottonwood facility during winter months. Another one of the big priorities. Access in. It's just a single entrance off of Pyramid Highway. Now, if you want to sound off, you've got an opportunity, and that will be tomorrow at 5:30 p.m. You can review and weigh in on concept designs. It's an in-person public workshop at Cottonwood Room at Lazy Five Regional Park. Again, tomorrow at 5:30. You can also go online if you're unable to attend. They've got online surveys and digital concept maps that are available as well. So there you go. This is something you're passionate about. They want to hear from you. Something I've always been passionate about, besides radio and specifically AM radio, is animals. I love that there is now a new degree over on campus. Doesn't mean I'm going to, you know, switch professions, but Bachelor of Animal Science will now be made available. They say that despite the fact that the state's leading agricultural product is cattle and calves, there are those students that want to obtain a bachelor's degree in animal science, and they had to go somewhere else. You don't want those monies, those dollars going away. You don't want those talents of those individuals going to another state. We want to keep them here in the Silver State. So I think this is really, really neat. I'm excited for the students over there that will have the opportunity to learn all the basics. I mean, breeding, genetics, physiology, nutrition, animal health and welfare, meat production, a lot of categories, a lot of boxes to check. So that is really cool. I'm really happy to see that this is being offered here in our community. Meanwhile, over to Fallon now. Union Pacific Railroad going to close a portion of US 95. This is between Fallon and I-80. This is for rail crossing replacement. And it's going to take place, let's see here, this Saturday and Sunday. So keep that in mind as US 95 is going to be closed between I-80 and Tarzan Road north of Fallon. This will be from 7 p.m. On the 3rd to noon on the 4th. Through traffic's not going to be allowed to travel between Fallon and I-80 during that work. So just a heads up there for you. Meanwhile, post-fire suppression damage repairs, bug fire, they're going to begin tomorrow. State officials and local fire officials, county, federal, and state agencies are going to be collaborating to reduce the potential for soil erosion and other long-term impacts around that perimeter of the bug fire, focusing on fixing any damages caused by fire suppression efforts, including dozer lines, cut fences, and equipment staging areas. So there you have it. They say Division of Forestry says suppression damage repair typically occurs once active firefighting has concluded and affected areas are deemed safe. So we are there, and they say that the work's going to take around 2 weeks to complete. Elsewhere today, man's been arrested. Alleged DUI crash. This was out in Golden Valley, and just before 8 o'clock last night, Washoe County Sheriff's Office responding to a two-car crash. An off-duty law enforcement officer witnessing it and stopping to assist, helping to remove an individual from a car that was smoking by the time the deputies arrived. Could you imagine? Arriving on scene and arresting 30-year-old Monterio Hall, charged with DUI under influence of alcohol. Meanwhile, this is a gross story. Never like sharing these, but a substitute teacher here in Reno has been arrested. Apparently, charges of luring a child. That, according to RPD, Stephen Boland, the 38-year-old, was arrested by the wonderful folks at the Human Exploitation and Trafficking Unit. Thank you, guys and gals. We do appreciate you. Now been charged with luring a child under 16 with the use of a computer. I guess he was involved in sexual communications with a person he believed was 15 on social media, and according to authorities, had plans to take her to his residence without the knowledge of parents or guardian. He was a teacher with the school district and a photographer in the Washoe County area. So there you have it. That's the latest pervert that has been taken off the Northern Nevada streets. And to law enforcement, we are grateful. Elsewhere today, covered that one already. Oh, here you go. Jobs, who needs one? Because there's a window that's open right now, not sure how long before they close it. It's with NDOT. Temporary highway maintenance positions as the winter season approaches. And this is for work in Reno, Carson City, Fallon, Fernley, Elko, Ely, and Winnemucca, and those surrounding areas. The majority of positions will be certified by NDOT to operate those various kinds of heavy equipment. I always thought it'd be so much fun. When I was a kid and I was riding in the car with mom and dad, and I'd see one of those big, huge Lucas County snowplows going by back home in Ohio, and it's like, I want to do that. Just watching the snow and just everything and just cleaning the roads out. There's something satisfying about that, watching somebody clean out the road so that people can drive safely. Those are interested, definitely apply sooner rather than later, as positions will close without notice. So you don't want to be on the outside looking in. Down to Vegas, we are one step closer to finding out who that owner is going to be for the Vegas franchise. You already know that Las Vegas and Seattle are the two latest metros in this country that the NBA feels needs a franchise. Seattle used to have one. They want to have another one as that team went from the Supersonics to the Oklahoma City Thunder. But according to ESPN's Shams Charania, we now have our list of, I guess you would say, finalists. The reported price tag for the franchise and arena, everything right in the ballpark of $12 to $13 million. So who are the deep pocket, big checkbook finalists that may be the new owner? Well, you've got Nancy Walton Laurie and Bill Laurie. You've got Steve Apostolopoulos and Mark Lazary and Bill Foley and Jerry Colangelo. Not clear when that decision is going to come down, but they're using the phrase in the very near future. I wonder if they tie it in with anything. I mean, the NBA season is going to be starting very soon. So do they tie it in with maybe All-Star Week or, you know, like where do they put it? I don't know. That seems like a presentation that deserves a little pomp and circumstance. Not on the level of LeBron in the decision, but I don't know. I love basketball. I want to see where this goes. Elsewhere, Kathleen Taylor, Reno mayoral candidate, now under investigation. The individual that filed the complaint in regards to campaign finance is one Harrison Emery, saying that the candidate accepted thousands of dollars in campaign contributions that exceeded limits during her Ward 1 city council run back in 2024. According to Harrison, he says that the Taylor campaign received $12,500. Now, the Secretary of State's office says, well, as, you know, kind of put it back out there, the basics in terms of you can accept $5,000 in the primary, $5,000 in the general. That brings you to a max total of $10,000 per cycle. Now, Harrison feels that this is something that those getting ready to vote should know about the candidate, but at the same time is saying does not believe that the candidate acted with any type of malice, and it was more or less just sloppy accounting. So we'll see where this goes and update you accordingly. Right now, traffic and weather together time here on News Talk 780 KOH, The Ride Home and The Sax Man.
1: Police report that they're still working to clear a crash with an injury south of Reno on 580 northbound south of Galena Bridge, as well as a crash with an injury reported in Zephyr Cove at US 50 west of Elks Point Road. Delays are reported on 580 southbound from Plum to McCarran Boulevard south, 80 westbound from USA Parkway to McCarran Boulevard east, 395 northbound from Clear Acre to Panther, and on McCarran Boulevard north between Rock and Probasco.
2: Hi, I'm Chief Meteorologist Jeff Thompson in the Cold Await First Alert Weather Center. Areas of smoke overnight. We'll see a low of 54. More heat over the weekend. Reno Sparks high on Saturday with partly cloudy skies, 91.
1: It's 81 degrees in Truckee, 84 in Carson City, and 87 at the KOH Radio Center here in Reno. From the Right Now Traffic Center, I'm the Sax Man.
3: How did I lose weight? And I did. Lean, right here. I did. I love this stuff. Listen, Brickhouse Nutrition been with me for a long time. 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
0: For those that missed it in hour number one, I had a great conversation with William Palmer III. He is the event chair for the Northern Nevada Walk to End Alzheimer's. It's coming up in the middle of October. And here's how that conversation from earlier today went.
9: Joining us today here on News Talk 780 KOH is William Palmer III. He is the event chair for the Northern Nevada Walk to End Alzheimer's. William, welcome to KOH.
10: Thank you. It's a pleasure to be here.
9: Now, a lot of times with people getting involved with events like this, there was some touch point maybe in your life where you were impacted by Alzheimer's. Is that the case here, or is this just your way of giving back to the Northern Nevada community?
10: Both. Two grandparents died with Alzheimer's-related symptoms, and my grandmother, her Alzheimer's is so bad, she has about four words left in her.
9: Wow.
10: Literally.
9: That is so sad. I'm sorry, William. Well, let's talk about this event because it brings awareness, funds, education, resources, all to one location. Tell us about this event.
10: My pleasure. I'm happy to. So the walk will be held on Saturday, October 17th, on the peninsula at Sparks Marina. Registration will open up at 8:30 a.m. The opening ceremony is at 10, and we start walking at around 10:30, 10:40.

0: they have to explain themselves and just have a good time. And not only that, as you said, raise awareness, get help from our programs and supports, resources, find out what's out there, and just share a memory.
1: Let's go back to something you just, you've mentioned it now a couple of times, explaining yourself. Help me and the audience understand better what that looks like. And the second part to that is, how are these people acting that you have to then explain yourself? Not your grandmother, but the other people in society.
0: So every case is different, and everyone reacts differently to this devastating disease. Mm-hmm. So my grandmother generally just says the word powerful when she likes something. And that's pretty much most of her vocabulary is the word powerful. Mm-hmm. So when I take her to the grocery store and I point at something and say, she's Oma. Oma, do you want this? And she'll say powerful either happily or sad. And people will ask her a question, and she'll just look at them and say, powerful. I have to then explain, sorry, she has Alzheimer's. Some people don't even really know what that means. And you always have to explain why she may be doing something weird to social norms, why she may be wandering off looking like she's lost. She is 97, though, so small, you know.
1: That's a good life.
0: 97-year-old, yeah. But when you have this disease, especially for early onset, where people look in their 40s and 50s, where you just assume they had all of their things together, and they don't. And the family member, we actually have cards at the Alzheimer's Association building, where you can say, I'm sorry my loved one has cognitive decline or dementia or Alzheimer's, whatever it may be for your family. And you kind of have to apologize and be prepared.
1: That sounds like it's incredibly draining, William.
0: Yeah, it takes a village.
1: Because that is not your grandmother's fault, nor, I'm pretty certain, does your grandmother want to be afflicted with this or living her last years in this condition. So it's just, for me, I'm frustrated for you listening to this.
0: Thank you.
1: That you would have to do that. But at the same time, I understand it, too, from your perspective. Otherwise, people aren't going to know around you what the context is.
0: Correct. And at the walk, you don't feel like you have to apologize.
1: Which probably lowers a lot of shoulders, and people feel like that weight is off.
0: Right. Which is why we try to make the walk a fun event, because you don't have to worry about what's on your shoulder.
1: How many years have you been doing this walk?
0: 2015, 2016, something around there.
1: All right, so you're closing in on you're at about a decade now.
0: Yes.
1: How has attendance been? Are people showing up in good numbers? Or?
0: Well, that's a great question. So we count last year around 2,000 people showed. Only about 1,200, I believe, registered. And what I'd like to ask all our listeners today is if you want to attend this walk, please register, ALZ.org.
1: That's it.
0: That's it, ALZ.org. Find the Northern Nevada Walk in Sparks. Create a team. Invite your friends. Invite your family. Yeah. Help us raise the numbers so we don't have to do a head count. We'd love to see all 2,000 people registered. Only takes a few minutes.
1: All right. William Palmer III, if people are just joining this conversation, they're like kind of trying to piece it together. One more time, your Reader's Digest recap on this event, you know, when it starts, the date, time, location, all of that, as we wrap up our chat today, just so people are in the know.
0: Sure. It starts on Saturday, October 17th, 8:30 a.m. Opening ceremony starts at 10. All the fun activities is between 8:30 and 10. 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Have a great time.
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0: Correct.
1: William Palmer III, the event chair for the Northern Nevada Walk to End Alzheimer's. William, thank you for your time, and thank you for what you're doing to battle this brave disease and just the efforts you're putting on here in Northern Nevada. We're grateful.
0: Grateful for having me here today. I appreciate it.
2: 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KOH News time is approaching 5:31. News, traffic, and weather all starts with Captain Jack.
3: Well, thank you so much there, Ryan, as we've currently got 85 degrees here in Reno, and here's what's trending. The evacuation zones for the bullfire has grown, leading to an immediate evacuation order for the backcountry.

0: The fire still has no containment according to Truckee Meadows Fire and Rescue, and is 2,500 acres according to Watch Duty. The north side is most active at the moment. Officials say the primary objective is to keep the fire north of Verdi, with resources concentrated along the southern flank. Officials said 8 fixed-wing aircraft and 5 helicopters are assigned to the fire. They said more than 50 fire resources, including engines, hand crews, and dozers, as well as more than 250 personnel, are on the fire ground. Officials said resources from CAL FIRE are on order, along with other local, state, and federal partners. There are also no reported injuries at this time. Follow perimeter map for updated evacuation notices. The Silver Legacy, El Dorado, and Circus Circus are offering $59 per night emergency room rates for people evacuated due to the bullfire in the greater Reno area. To book, call 1-800-223-7277 or book online using code SCLOC26. President Trump is brushing off threats from Democrats over a new impeachment push.
1: Trump was asked by reporters outside the White House Friday about Democrats warning they'll initiate impeachment proceedings if they regain power after the midterms. The president said that after 2 impeachment attempts, he's getting good at it, adding that it would be a fake impeachment. Trump went on to say, "With me, they like to do it," and warned about Democrats regaining control, arguing that he's made a lot of progress. Trump spoke before leaving for Alabama, where he's holding a campaign rally event. I'm Chris Caraggio.
0: The Dragon Lights Festival opened October 2nd and runs through November 29th at the Rancho San Rafael Regional Park. This marks the 6th year the Nighttime Lantern Festival has returned to the Reno community, according to the event manager for Dragon Lights Reno. The festival features 3 new themes this year, including Dinosaur World, African Desert, and Asian Cultures. The event manager said the goal is for visitors to explore and learn about different kinds of dinosaurs during the experience. All lanterns at the festival are handmade using metal, steel, LED lights, and fabric. Visitors can touch and interact with the handmade artwork during the show. Hours vary depending on the date. More information, including hours and ticket details, is available at dragonlightsreno.org. And right now, time for a traffic and weather together here on News Talk 780 KOH. For more information on those roads, let's check in with the Sax Man.
2: Police are still on the scene of a rollover crash with an injury south of Reno on 580 northbound south of Galena Bridge. One lane is blocked and traffic's moving slowly in this area. They also report that they're still working to clear a crash with an injury in Zephyr Cove at US 50 west of Elks Point Road. Delays are reported on 580 northbound from Neal Road to Moana, 80 westbound from USA Parkway to Vista, 395 northbound from Clear Acre to Panther, and on McCarran Boulevard north between 395 and Probasco. From the Right Now Traffic Center, I'm the Sax Man.
3: Hi, I'm Chief Meteorologist Jeff Thompson in the Colo 8 First Alert Weather Center. We'll see smoke at times overnight and into the day on Saturday. The heat continues, 54 your low in Reno, 44 at the Lake Tahoe, 82 on Saturday, low 90s in Reno.
0: 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It's 87 degrees in Fernley, 81 in Minden, and 85 degrees here in Reno. Our next update at 6:03, where you can find up-to-date headlines at kkoh.com. 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
1: Appreciate you being out there this afternoon. 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Coming down to the final days and weeks before the midterm elections. Do you know where you're positioned? Do you know who you're checking the box for? Do you understand the issues? All the details at KKOH.com. Biggest story on planet Earth today are those brave individuals that stood up and said, nope, we are not going to have a repeat performance of United 93. I appreciate all of those individuals and those two pilots that happened to be aboard that flight that was going from, Dubai to Tel Aviv. We are now learning from the State Department that there were four Americans that were aboard that flight that was diverted to Saudi Arabia. 2 hours in, the co-pilot decides to try and fatally stab the pilot in an effort to crash that plane, over 150 people on board. And now it's the investigation slash interrogation that is going on right now. One of the heroes in this story, Yaniv Hayoun, I don't even know if I'm saying that right, but they're a hero because, they caught the first officer in a headlock, and they were, thanks to television, help the plane land safely. Because of a show called Mayday, not sure if you're familiar with that, it's known as Air Crash Investigations Outside of the U.S., and it covers real-world air disasters and probes what went wrong on the flights. He said that he knew he had to pull the steering levers up to stop the plane from descending any further. And that picture of him, still covered in blood, trying, and you can just see he wants to embrace Bibi Netanyahu, but obviously for obvious reasons in that moment, they didn't have that true embrace. But just the excitement was, it was just powerful just to look at the image. For regardless of what is said between the two men, what a powerful human moment. That was really great to see. Unfortunate that it happened, but so grateful for those that stepped up and said, no, we are not going to be a victim. Elsewhere, here, closer stateside, she rejected her final meal, and she was about an hour away from being the first woman in 207 years to be executed. And now the Supreme Court says, carry on with your execution, that of Krista Pike back in 1995. Her and two other individuals, a man and a woman, lured the victim to a an area that was, if I understand correctly, it was near the University of Tennessee campus. Wasn't on campus, but kind of in that area. They lured the classmate Colleen Slemmer there, and then they proceeded to brutalize her, beating and stabbing her, and ultimately killing her. And even carved a pentagram on her chest. Supreme Court said, go ahead with it. When that will happen, I'm assuming probably in the next few days, obviously that's probably got to be set up and everything like that, that will move forward. Speaking of the legal process, this Kevin Reddington guy, I understand that you're fighting for your client, but if there's ever a moment where you need to stop talking, stop talking. You see, lawyers for Michael Desrenville, he's the sole juror. He was the one in that room that said, nope, she did it. She's guilty. I'm not going along with the rest of you just to wrap this thing up and give her in the insanity defense and to let her go free. She murdered those three kids, and now his attorneys are going after Reddington, alleging that, their client is being singled out. Reddington asking a judge to investigate the juror for potential misconduct. Apparently, there's the question of, did you lie on your juror questionnaire? And apparently was also brought up that maybe Michael was using his cell phone during deliberations. And a bar complaint is going to be filed. Quote, Reddington said that all he's done is file a motion. Well, even if you take that as true, which obviously it isn't, the motion that he filed was unprecedented. You don't attack jurors this way. You don't single them out. Apparently, there was a hearing yesterday, and he was rather exasperated, denying any wrongdoing and filing the motion against Michael Desrenville or making comments to the media. All I see him is talking to the press constantly. So, and all the while, we seem to be forgetting in all of this that she killed her three kids with an exercise band. I'm not saying necessarily you, the listener, are, but a lot of people seem to have forgotten that. Elsewhere today, president making his case, Hispanic Heritage Month at the White House, his unexpected admission came during the event today. He said, frankly, it's the hardest job that I've had. When he's talking about dealing with the border, the hardest job, because they'll say you're too soft or you're too tough, get tougher, get softer, no matter what you do. Some feel that he's gone too far. He did his best to try and defend that to those in the room. He also pointed out how smart the leaders of South America are. Recognizing an open border policy under Biden, and he's sticking with that statement that he had all along the campaign trail, which is pretty accurate, entering prisons and mental institutions and getting rid of their drug dealers, all just sending them right here to America. More than half, 65%, displeased with the president's job as president, and 78% said they would prefer to see the Democrat Party in control of Congress. But he needs their vote. The economy, obviously a big issue. Gas prices, specifically, is a big issue for Hispanic and Latino households. You see, they spend an average of 3.93% of their income on fuel versus non-Hispanic white Americans who spend 2.4%. A lot of that due in part to the blue-collar jobs that they have that are in construction and other industries that, frankly, make you get behind the wheel a lot more than others. And, of course, they, as a portion of the pie, if you will, play a large role in the economy, often taking those jobs that white laborers won't. So he made his case. They were very much in support of him when he ran and won in 2024. Kind of needed them to get over the finish line. He made his case. I'm the better option. We'll see who they vote for. Right now, traffic and weather together time. Here on News Talk 780 KOH. Here's the latest from the Saxman.
2: Police and emergency vehicles are still on the scene of a rollover crash with an injury south of Reno on 580 northbound, south of Galena Bridge. The right lane is still blocked. They also report that they're still working to clear a crash with an injury in Zephyr Cove at US 50 west of Elks Point Road. Delays are reported on 80 westbound from Waltham Way to Vista and on 395 northbound from Clear Acre to Panther.
3: Hi, I'm Chief Meteorologist Jeff Thompson in the Colo 8 First Alert Weather Center. We'll see smoke at times overnight and into the day on Saturday. The heat continues. 54 your low in Reno, 44 at the Lake Tahoe, 82 on Saturday, low 90s in Reno.
2: It's 81 degrees in Truckee, 84 in Carson City, and 85 at the KOH Radio Center in Reno. From the Right Now Traffic Center, I'm the Sax Man.
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1: Just a few minutes left together here on this beautiful afternoon in northern Nevada. Let's go south now as nearly 300 canines descending on a Nevada water park for an event that broke a Guinness World Record for the most dogs attending a dog pool party. Man, that is one party I wish I could have been in attendance for. Doodlepalooza 2026 gathered 296 poodle mixes and their families on Sunday at the Cowabunga Canyon Vegas Water Park for a day of fun and swimming in the park's wave pool, splash pad, and other shallow water areas, breaking the previous world record of 277 dogs at a Florida park in May that was organized by the group Chewy. Well, this is going to be a problem for Fiji officials. More than $10 million worth of cocaine stored at a Fiji court as evidence. There's a big long-running drug trafficking trial that's been going on. Yeah, it's been replaced with flour. Another apparent example of internal corruption that has plagued the Fiji authorities. 32 grams of cocaine stored at the Suva High Court for this long-running trial had been replaced and is now effectively missing. Earlier this month, a local media organization reported that 7 kilograms of coke involved in the trial were missing, and yesterday afternoon reported that the rest of the cocaine had been replaced with flour. That means 39 kilograms are unaccounted for, with a street value to the tune of about $15 million. And finally today, are you career cushioning? According to a new study, almost half of Americans, 48% to be exact, are career cushioning, exploring what backup options they have if their current job didn't meet their expectations, polling some 2,000 American office workers and finding that 77% of them have started to prepare for their backup career just in case something happens in their current situation. Workers said they'd be motivated to pursue their backup career if it allowed them to do something they actually enjoy, allows for a better lifestyle or less stress, even at the same pay, and if they lost their current job. Meanwhile, 52% of respondents haven't considered a backup plan, with many of them stating they feel held back by not having the time, they worry about being too old and this point in their life just to kind of start things over, and they've also got fears about having to start at an entry-level position once again. And that is where we will leave it for today. Have a great night. Be safe wherever life takes you. Smartest Man on the Radio, Mark Levin, is coming up next. For the Sax Man and Captain Jack, I am Ryan Nutter, reminding you that comparison is the theft of joy. Have a great night.
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8: From ABC News, I'm Dave Packer. President Trump rallying tonight in Mobile, Alabama, ahead of the midterms.
9: More Americans are working today than at any time in the history of our country. Think of that. They don't report this stuff.
8: That, of course, has much to do with population growth. Hours earlier, the latest federal jobs report showed the U.S. economy added 29,000 jobs in September, below expectations.
10: What we've seen from the president as he has hit the campaign trail this week is the president insisting that the numbers are good. He gave himself yesterday an A+, he said, on the government, on the economy, quote, on everything. But of course, that's not what we're seeing in polls right now. The president has some of his lowest approval ratings right now of his term, and Americans on the economy are giving him a very low approval rating.
8: ABC's Karen Travers. For the first time, we're hearing from the hero captain, describing in extraordinary detail that life and death battle in the cockpit of the Israel-bound flight that nearly crashed, from the co-pilot, ABC's Tom Sophie Borich.
11: After he was stabbed by the co-pilot, somehow finding the will to survive, saying he was trying to save himself, but knew he couldn't let anyone else die. Lying in his hospital bed, his head bandaged, an oxygen tube in his nose. Captain Smit Mashar telling India's Prime Minister, quote, "When I was lying on the floor, I could feel that the aircraft was plunging. And I said to myself while I was getting beaten, this is the last push, Smit. Do it. The door is right there."
8: He opened the door, which allowed the crew and passengers to enter, subdue the rogue co-pilot, and right the aircraft. Cornell University says it's fully supporting New York Governor Kathy Hochul's decision to assign the alleged gang rape intervention to Attorney General Letitia James. President Trump may have yet another opportunity to shape the Supreme Court. In an interview with CBS, Justice Samuel Alito suggests he could retire as soon as next year. 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
3: 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Before it makes its way to Washington, D.C., the People's Tree will be part of the Nevada Day Parade and then stopping right here at Campani Carson City Toyota. 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
12: KOH News time, 6:04. We've got 85 degrees here in Reno. I'm Jack Sabanin. Here's what's trending. One person is dead after a two-vehicle crash September 29th on State Route 294 near Humboldt County, mile marker 6, about 2 miles south of Winnemucca, according to Nevada Highway Patrol. Troopers responded at approximately 2:10 p.m. A preliminary investigation determined a gray 2016 Kia Forte was traveling northbound when it failed to stay in its lane and traveled into the southbound lane in front of a white 2016 Ford Escape. The front of the Kia struck the front of the Ford, and both vehicles rotated counterclockwise and came to rest upright, blocking the travel lanes. The driver of the Kia was identified as Kami Lynn Day, 41, of Georgia. She sustained life-threatening injuries and was pronounced deceased at an area hospital. An occupant of the Ford sustained a suspected serious injury. Progressive lawmakers are looking to crack down on flock cameras.
13: Senators Bernie Sanders, Alexandria Ocasio-Cortez, and Jeff Merkley unveiled legislation to ban federal agencies from using automatic license plate readers. The Ban Flock Act would also pause federal grant funding to state and local governments with contracts with companies like Flock. It also allows Americans to sue the federal government for using the readers. I'm Matt Mattinson.
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14: Police and emergency vehicles are still on the scene of a rollover crash with an injury south of Reno on 580 northbound south of Galena Bridge. The right lane is still blocked. They also report that they're still working to clear a crash with an injury in Zephyr Cove at US 50 west of Elks Point Road. From the Right Now Traffic Center, I'm the Sax Man.
15: Hi, I'm Chief Meteorologist Jeff Thompson in the Colo 8 First Alert Weather Center. We'll see smoke at times overnight and into the day on Saturday. The heat continues. 54 your low in Reno, 44 at the Lake Tahoe, 82 on Saturday, low 90s in Reno.
12: Thank you, Jeff. It's 85 degrees here in Reno. I'm Jack Sabin with News Talk 780 KOH. 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
16: He's here. He's here. Now, broadcasting from the underground command post, deep in the bowels of a hidden bunker, somewhere under the brick and steel of a nondescript building, we've once again made contact with our leader, Mark Levin.

0: few smart Republicans up there on Capitol Hill. We have a few, but if they would act, they should put a bill in the hopper demanding that the Democrat Party pay reparations if there's actual evidence. Not new immigrants from different parts of the world. I'm talking about people with long ties. The Democrat Party should pay reparations. I really believe this. And the New York Times maybe should pay reparations directly, given its family's ties to slavery, which apparently run deep and long. I mean, it had a very significant role. It had a very significant role in covering up for Stalin, covering up for Hitler, promoting Castro, promoting Hamas. It's a very sick corporation. Very sick. We're going to have a great Life, Liberty, and Levin tomorrow night. Steve Moore, Nathan Sales, I hope you'll join us. A killer monologue. And Sunday, for the full hour, Justice Sam Alito, who doesn't do one-hour interviews. You're not going to want to miss that either. I'll be right back.
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6: 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And witness edge-of-your-seat action that will keep you cheering all night long. And the excitement doesn't stop there. After the Bulls, stick around for a live concert from Nashville recording artist Chad Bushnell. Whether you're a longtime rodeo fan or just looking for an unforgettable night out, this is the event everyone will be talking about.

enthusiastic fans must hear my story. Now, we'll read you some of this when we come back, but unfortunately, I don't think they're going to care. These are the Islamists, the jihadis, the Marxists, the DSA types, the Chris Van Hollen types, and the Bernie Sanders types, and the Ro Khan Man types, and they just don't give a crap. They really don't. Lots more. We'll be right back.

0: Just hearing the word IRS can make people break out in a cold sweat. No one wants to deal with the IRS, and now you don't have to. 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

0: Well, ladies and gentlemen, the week is officially over. The weekend begins now. Please don't forget Life, Liberty, and Levin, 8 p.m. Eastern, Saturday and Sunday. Really two great brand new shows. And I think you're going to love them. We salute our armed forces, police officers, firefighters, emergency personnel, ICE, the Border Patrol. Thank you all. Our truckers, people, men and women in Ukraine, men and women in Iran. Men and women in Israel, you, the American people, red-blooded Americans, we've got to vote. We've got to vote. We've got to vote. You've got to be the Paul Revere's and the Thomas Paine's. It's up to you. Good night, Spritey and Griffey and Pepsi and Smokey. Good night, Zelda and Gigi and Indy and Patton and Rory. Good night, little Barney and Big Marty. We miss you all. Good night, Dad. Good night, Mom. We're holding down the fort. Good night, Leo. Good night, Joe. Good night, Bernard. Good night, Teddy and Lou. Good night, Buddy, Eric, and Tony. All great patriots, all gone. And you're great patriots, too. We're counting on you, folks. I'll see you tomorrow night on Fox, 8 p.m. Eastern, and Sunday night, the big Alito interview. God bless.
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16: From ABC News, I'm Dave Packard. New York Governor Kathy Hochul named the state's Attorney General Letitia James as a special prosecutor over the Cornell rape case. A young woman alleges she was raped by multiple fraternity brothers, but the DA decided not to file charges after only receiving a partial record of evidence from Cornell police. ABC's Aaron Katursky with new evidence.
17: We're reading more of those vile Snapchat messages shared among more than 50 fraternity brothers during the alleged assault. The friend Jane Doe went to see that night messaging the group a photo that appears to show her in the bedroom. One brother asking, "Shop still open?" Another saying, "LFG." That friend of Jane Doe's inviting them all to the room, writing, "Boys, come whip it out."
16: A new report on the economy shows weakness. ABC's Mary Bruce.
18: Only 29,000 jobs added in September, less than half of what was expected. Unemployment ticking up to 4.2%. And Americans' paychecks are not keeping up with inflation. On top of that, interest rates for a 30-year mortgage are now at 7.5%. That's a big jump from just a year ago.
16: President Trump rallied Republicans in Alabama, telling voters that the economy will get better after the midterms.
19: As soon as it's going to end very soon, probably right after the election. But as soon as it does end, oil prices will come tumbling down.
16: France's prime minister held a crisis meeting Friday with government officials in response to student protests gripping the nation. Hundreds of high school students rallying again in Paris, police responding with tear gas. The teens say that they are angry over under-resourced schools. Police have arrested more than 5,000 people. Most of them are minors. A father and son federally charged in connection with the death of an Ole Miss student, that case from last week. And on Wall Street, the Dow going up 250 points on Friday. You're listening to ABC News.
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16: Coaching staff at Olentangy Orange High School in Delaware County, Ohio, placed on after alleged hazing incidents involving the girls' soccer team, placed on suspension. The parent of one of the schools, who did not want to be identified, said several freshman girls were taken from their homes for what they were told would be a team bonding event.
23: I want the school to step up. I want accountability. I want the coaches fired. I want people who have integrity and a moral foundation coaching our children.
16: If you're on Florida's Gulf Coast and hitting the clubs, why not get paid for it?
24: St. Petersburg, Florida is hiring a chief vibes officer. The city says the 10-day gig pays $10,000 and will be responsible for conducting, quote, very serious field research across the area's nightlife, live music, and entertainment venues. They're looking for people who can identify so-called vibey locations and document them on social media. Other openings from St. Pete's include a chief flavor explorer and a chief sunset curator. The job starts November 6th. Mike Dubusky, ABC News.
16: A Texas man making a shocking discovery when he found more than $128,000 sitting on top of an ATM. The cash was left along with a second bag containing 19 checks, all belonging to Bank of America and being handled by its cash vendor, Brinks. And the man turned everything over to police without asking for a reward or anything in return. Dave Packer, ABC News.
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2: It's Alex Marlowe Show. We got a nice one for you today. I will give you a crazy update on the Cornell gang rape hoax saga. I will give you an update on the botched execution and how that's going, as America tries to put the pieces back together on that one. Plus, Trump had a harrowing ride in the Beast, which is his armored limo, going 100 miles an hour to get to an event. I'll explain to you why that happened, which is pretty amusing. And I've got a treat for you at the end of the show. We're going to talk to Todd Nettleton, who is with a group called Voice of the Martyrs. He has a radio show. He's also got a book. And this is an individual who literally goes around the world and speaks and interviews to persecuted Christians. And he's learned so much. He speaks to such interesting people. And this is uplifting. It's also kind of shocking in a lot of ways. But we'll have a longer form interview with him on the Marlowe Show podcast feed, which I highly recommend. I've laid out about, I would say, 8 or 9 interviews exclusive that are going to be airing over the next few days. A lot of them with faith leaders, as it turns out. That's sort of the theme that I'm on right now. But so many top voices come through the podcast feed that I just can't incorporate in the live show. But I try to share some of them as part of the live show, particularly towards the end. We do that today a little bit. We'll give you a taste of that interview. But let's start with jobs numbers, because it is Jobs Day in America for those who celebrate. And we saw a gain of 29,000, which is fine, because remember, the break-even rate in the jobs market is supposed to be pretty low because, again, we reset the economy. So those numbers that you're used to seeing, 100,000, 200,000, a lot of those numbers were very low-wage things. A lot of them were migrant work. A lot of it was seasonal work. And we've kind of reset the economy, so most of the jobs that are starting and stopping are actually higher-paid jobs. They're a little classier, if you want to use a Trump expression. And with immigration enforcement slowing down labor force growth, so the growth of the whole labor force is not growing nearly as much, the number of jobs needed each month to keep unemployment basically steady is close to zero. So this month we saw unemployment kick up, I think it was a touch to 4.2%. Payrolls, yeah, so the payrolls fell from 4.4% to 4.2%. And this is something that is, it's just fine. It's just about average, a little bit below average, but it's not a bad thing. And in fact, the stock market kind of loved it, and which is a noteworthy thing. I'll get to that in a moment. But if the economy needed 150,000 jobs to keep up, unemployment would have risen sharply. So you see that? So unemployment basically flat. So it's between 4.1% and 4.3% since March. That is stability. So even if it ticks up a tenth of a percent or not, notice the stability. This is the most stable jobs market of the century, and it is something that you will probably not hear even any Republicans tout in this election month that we're in right now. So private payrolls were up 46,000, which is good, which means that the government firing another 17,000 people, so a net drop in government employment, 17,000. That is a good thing. We want that to happen. We don't want all these permanent jobs on monorails that go nowhere in Los Angeles. We don't want all that stuff happening. We want government people fired. And this is an interesting thing, because we had a great event for our Breitbart Fight Club members. I don't tout this enough, guys. Every day I work on exclusive content for our Breitbart subscribers. We have a program called the Fight Club. You get not only ad-free Breitbart content, but you get additional things. And some of the things are some of the best stuff we do. Yesterday we had a roundtable where our audience got to interact with Senator Bernie Moreno. He was with us for about an hour, and he's fielding audience questions. And I got to share with him, because he's an Ohioan, that my children are actually descendants of the Wright brothers, which is super cool for me as my wife's side of the family. I have nothing to do with it. But my mother's my mother-in-law's mother's maiden name was Wright. They're part of the Wright family, the Wright brother family. So my boys have that heritage and that lineage. So we're into the Wright brothers in the Marlowe household. And from their concept to they were bicycle guys. They were bike guys. They were like Jack Smith. They loved their Huffies. They loved their Schwinns. This is pre-Huffy and Schwinn. I'm making a joke. But the point is, these guys were bicycle engineers. And they had this idea, we're actually going to fly a plane. We're going to build and fly an airplane. We're going to have manned aviation. And, of course, everyone thought this is absurd. That'll never happen. You'll never be able to do it. But from that initial concept to when the plane was in the air was 4.5 years. So them embarrassing themselves and, well, we're doing this. We bike guys are going to put a plane in the sky 4.5 years. We are now going to move into 8 years of a monorail around an airport in Los Angeles. Why is that, ladies and gentlemen? It is because it's a government jobs program. That's why. So when you see the Trump administration blowing out 17,000 government employees in a given month, that is a positive. So the labor force grew, labor force participation rose a little bit, which is good. So household survey showed that employment was up from 61.6% to 61.8%. So the unemployed number rose. People coming back into the labor force for the first time, job seekers. So people who are applying for jobs and didn't get them. So that rose a little bit. But all of this, the job losers fell by 45,000, 3.2 million. And permanent job losers also declined. The rise in unemployment does not reflect a wave of layoffs. So that's important. So there's no signs of inflationary pressure. So the Fed does not have to raise rates right now. And maybe even the stock market reacting the way it did, maybe this is a sign that we could see rates even go down soon. Probably not this year, to be honest, but who knows? That's what we want. So average hourly earnings up 0.1%. So they're now up 3.0% from a year ago. So remember this, another thing Republicans are not pointing out, that average hourly earnings are up big league, 3% from a year ago. And that is consistent with 2.2% inflation. That was factored into those calculations. So, all right. So I can give you more on that, but we'll have all that. Breitbart.com plus for the Fight Club members. I'll do a deep dive with John Carney on this. But it reminds you of how the Republicans have opportunities to message on what they're doing for Americans. And the Democrats can't. They really can't. And a lot of this does have to do with migration. The vice president spoke with Jack Posobiec, who I'm friendly with, who works at Real America's Voice in his podcast and is very prominent online, comes on the podcast, my podcast from time to time. He sat down in Air Force Two with Jack, and he talked about one of the most important things in the America First economic agenda, and that is H-1B reform. Play cut eight, please, guys.
0: $45,000 a year to replace an accountant who's an American making $60,000 a year. That's not you using the program to bring in a genius. That's you destroying American jobs and defrauding the American people. My view is the H-1B program is completely broken, and I'd be very supportive of just eliminating it. But while we have it, what we have to do is protect American workers.
2: So that's so relevant and so right on, and this explains a lot of the numbers, is that we are shifting the H-1B program to a way for employers to import cheap labor, to a way to get maybe excellent people who are really committed to the American system and are going to pay well into the tax base and are going to assimilate and acculturate to American culture and really truly want to be here and are willing to pay for it. That's the sort of thing that the program should be used for. It should not be used for stockholders and shareholders to increase their shareholder value by diminishing the wages of Americans. And that's how it was used by Democrats and Republicans for decades. And it wasn't until Trump came down that escalator that we really started to have a national discussion about this. This is something that's been important to us at Breitbart for a long time. And so when you see this stuff and when you see these great numbers, these are great numbers. Maybe the total jobs gains was not as high as we've been accustomed to seeing. But when you see the government employees getting blown out, when you see wages going up. You also see something that's interesting in some of these numbers is that with the given quits rate, it shares with you that there is not upwardly inflationary pressure on wages. Wages are stable because when unemployment is stable and wages are not rising at a very quick rate, none of this is going to be inflationary, and that all shows that we've gotten a lot of this stuff reasonably under control. Again, a story there, it's on Republicans to tell this. The bottom line is things are up about a third. Prices are up about a third over the last 6 years. So the analogy would be you get a pound of ground beef at the store. It's probably about up a third over 6 years. And the problem is that 80% of this was done under Joe Biden. And right now, Donald Trump and the Republicans are getting all the blame for it. And it's not true. And some of it does have to do with the Iran war. And it's on them to convince people that Iran was going to get a nuke and would have used it. And if they can't make that case, then it's going to be a problem for them. But overall,
3: The Bidenflation is still what dogs us. It's not the Trump economy. 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

0: Don't miss one of the most powerful documentaries of the year, Can You Hear Me Now, featuring Charlie Kirk. 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Back of business here. I keep hearing all of these media reports saying that the jobs report was weak. They're not getting it. They're not getting it. The unemployment kicked up because more people are re-entering the workforce. We post decent job growth. We have a very stable job market. Markets are reacting very positively to this news. We've got oil coming down again as we are now at apparently 98% capacity flowing through the Strait of Hormuz with oil. And it just, we're not telling the story well. And this will be the story of the election. And some of it's on the president, but he can't just be a one-man wrecking crew on this. It's that the conservative media and the politicians need to explain truly what's going on in this country. And things are just not nearly as bad as people are feeling. And I think a lot of people are changing their mind substantially on a fair number of stories. And I'll share some of those with you. But you got to look at some of these root causes. There's crazy stuff happening out here in LA where all of a sudden we've normalized all these often unsanitary street vendors that are allowed to just pitch their tent on the side of the road and just start serving food. And it's putting normal businesses, taxpaying businesses, businesses that have been established brick and mortar companies for years, putting them out of business. There's a Fox 11 report on a backlash that's taking place in the Hispanic community where Hispanic business owners are very upset about illegal street taco vendors that might be legal now under the new rules. Play cut 17, guys.
1: Vieja gedionda, les voy a llamar al ICE.
2: Stinky old woman, I'm going to call ICE. That's the insult and threat made by Francesca Ortega to a street vendor in Santa Clarita earlier this week. There were other insults as well. Francesca told us on the phone she doesn't want Santa Clarita to turn into Mexico.
1: The valley didn't used to look like this 30, 40 years ago. Look at how LA looks. Look at Santa Monica looks. It's been getting worse and worse because nobody does anything.
2: The video of Francesca confronting the taco vendors went viral, and suddenly she was flooded with angry messages from people across the country.
0: So if you're watching, that's my FedEx, that sign right there. So that's my neck of the woods. That's my neighborhood. That's just a mile or two from me. And it's weird. It's just weird. It wasn't here. I've been here for 5 years where I live just north of L.A. And that's it. Coincidentally, I was going to show that video. I would have showed that video if I lived in Florida. But that video is exactly my neighborhood. And these street vendors are popping up, and it's very odd. And it just, there's all these other businesses that are trying to survive in a very competitive environment. And they got all of a sudden overnight, all these people who have much lower overhead, much lower sanitation requirements, and who knows what the quality of the food is like. They're just popping up, and they're not the same contribution to the economy in general. So I'm not saying they don't have some sort of a place in society, maybe, but it's just, we just ran headlong into this. We are going to embrace these things that are probably illegal, probably run by illegals. And why is that? It is because our city government and our county government, this is not LA County, LA City, but it is LA County, are really bad with understanding basic economics. You may have noticed that yesterday LA taxes had gone up. I mentioned this on yesterday's show because the taxpayers voted for it, voting for higher taxes. Wild. And then we've got our governor of the state who is in Alabama. Why is he in Alabama? He should be working that monorail at LAX. No, he's in Alabama doing this. Cut 11. We play 11.
3: The biggest blowback, and I'm curious your response to it, is like, why am I, as a taxpayer, responsible for the sins of not my father, but maybe my grandfather's? Why am I now?
4: Well, to me, it's, you're also the beneficiary of many of those sins. It's very hard for anybody in this country to disconnect themselves from the history, right? Everybody was born someplace, and if it's someplace where you had the benefit of that GI Bill, that I did not, then you got something that other people didn't get, and that was wrong. That's unfair.
0: So basically, this is all a case using his podcast platform to make a case for reparations for slavery, saying it should be the same as the GI Bill, where you get benefits for serving in combat. Let's play cut 12, guys.
3: I have a bill in front of me, privileged to have this opportunity, a bill in front of me that I'm signing quite literally right now. This is a bill that requires large companies that operated before 1965 to search their records for ties to slavery going back to 1849. and then we make it public. These are insurance policies on enslaved people, human beings used as collateral, quite literally as collateral for loans. Accountability, as Brian said, starts with the truth.
0: Well, what it starts with is that we have $40 trillion in debt. We're obsessed with race already as is. We can't afford anything. And we're obsessed with being victims. And everyone, instead of trying to search for the next great invention, trying to find a way to make their way in America, we are encouraging people to just claim the victim narrative and the victim mindset and to use that to form their whole identity. And it's going horribly. It's going horriby for people, particularly in your state. It's all a pander. It's all horrible. It doesn't solve a single problem that people need solved. We'll be right back.
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0: another story we've got to tell. It's incumbent on us to share with the American people who these people are. These people are completely nuts, and we cannot give them more power, and the stakes are way, way, way too high. They also blocked, as I noted, the ratepayer protection plan, which would compel companies to not raise rates of the people in an area, should they get a data center, that their energy costs will not go up because of these data centers. Or as Jensen Huang is now calling it, super intelligence centers. What are they calling it? He's calling it super intelligence something or other. He's calling it super intelligence factories. I don't know about that, Jensen. I don't know. He's fun to track because I sometimes agree with him, sometimes don't. I'm not sure he's going to pull that one off. We're going to call them super intelligence factors. So it's an amazing story that we're still doing this. We're trying to block protection for the citizens. Why? To sabotage Republicans. Because Chuck Schumer knows that most people who are voting are not informed enough, and they're going to think that Republicans can't get the job done. Things are getting worse under this Republican administration. They've got the polling, they've got the data, and they think that's what's going on. And that's when you see stuff like this jobs report, which is pretty good. They don't note that part of the reason why it is not even better is because we're firing government employees who aren't necessary. So things like that. We got to keep getting the word out, keep spreading the news. Some kind of fun economic stuff. Disney has announced that they're going to have some extremely painful layoffs. So look, these are woke people, and they just got more woke over time. And they're very weak people because they know their primary audience are normal Americans. And those normal Americans are just normal families. We're getting abused by them inserting all sorts of woke plot lines into their content. And this did cost them lots and lots of money, and it made people not trust the entire brand. Bob Chapek, who was for a time the CEO of Disney, he's out with a book, and he's been on the interview circuit. I got this cut of him, cut five, guys.
1: Where was I on the announcement of, you know, what our position was going to be on Don't Say Gay? My announcement was that we were going to stay neutral because nothing positive comes.
2: Until Bob pushed you, and Bob Iger pushed you with that tweet.
1: Where we landed in that first particular example with, you know, we should stay neutral was something everybody thought was the appropriate landing spot.
2: I agree.
1: Yep. And let's just say it wasn't just throngs of employees who didn't agree with that. It was the synthesis of a lot of people's opinion that the company's statement needed to be amended.
0: Well, partially it's because Dana Walden, who runs Disney, is a best friend with Kamala Harris. And they know politically that the Don't Say Gay bill, which was a Florida thing, which has nothing to do with whether or not you're allowed to say gay. You can say gay all you want. The issue was trying to make it so that people had to enforce DEI within all sorts of different areas of life, businesses, etc. And it was just enforced DEI, which is not working. Disney's Dana Walden, by the way, has given some lukewarm support to Jimmy Kimmel. I want to play cut 19 for you guys. Play this one.
3: So we had your friend Jimmy Kimmel on the stage last year. Is he going to be hosting his show a year from now?
4: Well, I'm certainly not going to make that announcement with you here today. because, again, I'm letting Casey make the news.
3: Well, give me one follow-up.
4: Okay.
3: Why isn't it a no-brainer? His ratings are up. He's become this free speech hero. Like, why isn't it just, of course, we'll have him back?
4: Okay, that's a good question. And the truth is, it's a very challenging day part, late night. That's not to say that Jimmy is not doing a phenomenal job and his ratings are up. But they're up relative to a smaller audience that's watching late night on broadcast television.
0: Oh, that's delish. That's really fun to watch. He's just squirming. And just know that it's all about Kamala Harris in 2028. Like that's what she's going to try to do with that company. And so that's why people lose trust in it. And look, unfortunately, it's a better brand than Netflix and so many of the other competitors, which is just sad to say it. But we got to keep tracking the woke economy. Nike stock, by the way, crashed another 6%. So it's its lowest level in 13 years. It's down 82% from its record high. And it's erased $230 billion in market cap. Why? Because its wokeness sent a signal to other entrepreneurial people that it's game on to enter the athletic wear space. And all the athleisure, they don't compete in the athleisure market with the Aloes and the Lululemons and things like that. And then now they're getting completely lapped in all of the running shoes. It's from the Asics to the On Clouds to the Hokas. Adidas is up their game in that regard. So they don't have the market share that they used to. And it's great to see. We need to have the economy. We need to have people fighting for the consumers. Another thing that's been suffering, which I think is going to be, I think we're in the precipice of something big, is universities. I'll segue back to the Cornell thing in a minute. But I caught this story in the New York Post, which is pretty unbelievable, about how tech companies are now launching their own training programs for graduates. They're getting 18-year-olds, talking them out of joining the Ivy Leagues. This is something Peter Thiel has been on for a long time. He has this grant that he would give out to people to encourage them not to go to college and instead go just start working for him. And it makes a lot of sense, because if you throw the kids a couple of grand a month, then that they'll live like kings for 18-year-olds, and they'll also not accrue massive amounts of debt, and they'll get a better training from working in these companies, which would be cutthroat environments. There's not a lot of gang rape parties going on in the evenings, probably at Palantir or wherever. Like, probably not. Probably not a lot of gangbangs from Palantir folks on the weekends. Guys, are we in agreement on that? Unlikely. It's probably going to happen. And so now they're just going to train the grads themselves, and then these are going to be – it's going to be better, the Ivy Leagues. It's going to be a lot less woke, and it costs a lot less money. Even if these are left-of-center companies, they ultimately have to compete for shareholder value. And that's a better position than what the left-wing universities are all about, which are just indoctrination centers where they teach you how to unlearn your traditional American Judeo-Christian values, and you accumulate hundreds of thousands in debt to do so. And then what goes on at these places? It's the Cornell stuff. It's the Cornell rape hoax, which by the day, that story continues to unravel. So the left has brought in the big guns, and I'm talking about the big guns, big Tish James. Tish James is now going to be the one who's going to be presiding over this prosecution. So it's just startling, because James, when there's anything political that goes on, is always not trustworthy. She's a total killer when it comes to being an attorney. But if there's anything political and this is being framed as a political thing, then she is never, you never want her involved at all. But they're going to push her to try to get some sort of a conviction for these guys. But these guys are all repulsive anyway, so I don't really care. I'm not trying to defend the boys who participated in this thing. But what I am trying to defend is boys in general, young men in general, for getting falsely accused of stuff because women regret the activities that they have engaged in. When you start acting like a hoe and then you regret it later, you can't say the guys who you invited in your bedroom were rapists. You can't do that. It's not a positive thing. The lady's on a generationally bad run. I have a new story that this is just so shocking. I should have sent the guys this because there's a photo component. But a Texas mom shot her 4-year-old daughter in a murder-suicide hours after losing a custody battle. 35-year-old white woman. Someone named Sibel Savella in Texas, and lost a custody battle with her ex-husband and then killed herself and her baby. Sick stuff. But it'll be interesting here if anyone rise to her defense, and I'll tell you why they might not, because she's incredibly hot, incredibly hot person, which is really, really weird. But it's the Lindsay Clancy thing that Emma Jo Morris, who I podcast with just about every week, that we're not doing this week, just about every week we podcast together. Her theory on Lindsay Clancy, part of the reason she got so popular is because she's mid, meaning she's not particularly attractive. And so the women get jealous of super attractive women. So let's see if people ride to this woman's defense that she was allowed to kill her kid. And remember, she used a gun. And so you're supposed to kill your kid with an exercise band. We learned that. We learned that from what's going on with the botched lethal injection, which is truly stunning, because there was a headline in the Washington Post. I had to do the squinty eye thing where I rub my eyes, but this is real from yesterday. Breaking news, Krista Pike is alive in critical condition and receiving life-saving medical care. Life-saving medical care. Life-saving medical care. She was on death row and they were trying to execute her. And then she got life-saving care because the all-female execution team botched the execution. Unbelievably hard to believe that this is real life. Emma Jo texted me after listening to the show yesterday, and she said she was dying over this specific thing, that she had requested her all-female execution team. I mean, suggesting that that just because you're strapped to a bed and being killed by a woman, that's cool, because if a man was doing it, then it would be triggering. Do you know how insane we've all gotten? That it's cool for women to kill me because of my murder that I committed 32 years ago, but if men do it, then I'm triggered by that because of some abuse I suffered decades prior. We're DEI-ing the executions, guys. We're DEI-ing the executions now. Diversity, equity, inclusion, when we put down dogs who murder people in cold blood. And is anyone going to put a stop to it? I don't know. Certainly not going to be the Democrats. Abdul El-Sayed was absolutely cooking in a recent interview, trying to pander to get black votes. Play cut 14, please, guys.
5: I've been having great conversations with a lot of folks who've been fighting this fight for a very long time for the black community. Representative Clyburn is one of them. I had a great meeting with him in his office a couple weeks back, and he's endorsing our campaign. He supported us. The Congressional Black Caucus PAC has endorsed our race. Vice President Harris came out to Michigan. Too often, you know, when folks meet somebody who looks like me, it's not a good experience. Too often, they're seeing them from behind bulletproof glass in a liquor store or in a gas station. They're being catcalled. If they're a woman, their kid is being sold to Lucy out the back. If they buy food, it's beyond its expiration date.
0: It's just amazing how he's willing to act like the Arab experience and the black experience is the same. Doesn't it just cheapen the black experience? Isn't that the sort of thing that we were told over and over again, that you're not supposed to do that sort of thing? Too often when folks meet somebody who looks like me, it's not a good experience. Too often they're seeing them from behind bulletproof glass in a liquor store in a gas station. They're being catcalled if they're a woman. I don't know. I don't know if this is a good look. He actually goes on to explain how blacks never had access to capitalism, just more the victim narrative, more the woke stuff. Woke 2 is going to be bad, guys. Woke 2 is going to be bad. I want to play this cut of Michelle Obama and Sharon Stone. This is important because this is how they're talking about abortion these days. Cut 7.
6: And now we don't want to give women care, OBGYN care, and we want to prosecute again. Women for having a miscarriage.
7: That's right.
6: What kind of arcane is this?
7: Yeah.
6: If men would be pregnant, you could get an abortion from a vending machine.
7: If there would be the birth Olympics, you know, men would film themselves going into labor and honoring their pain. And, you know, there would be trophies given.
0: That's unbelievably idiotic commentary. I don't know what birth Olympics means. And don't women, isn't this a whole trend on TikTok where women set up their lights and camera and then they cry on the camera and then they post it to social media and TikTok and stuff? Like, isn't that what they do? They have a meltdown after they've set up the camera. But news to Sharon Stone. Men can give birth. Men can give birth. Did we learn that? Anyway, all of this is the reason why we need to support Sandy. 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
10: Oh, God. U.S. Olympians do it. Your neighbor's kid does it. And yes, it's the only socially acceptable way to carry a sword. Fencing. No, not the kind that keeps dogs in. This is the Olympic and Paralympic sport for all ages. Fencing is fun, safe, and welcoming. 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
0: Man, we left so much on the cutting room floor today. That's why I recommend you check out the Marlo podcast feed and Breitbart.com all day, every day. Shout out to the team, by the way, working hard to make the show sound sweet. Now, we got a great guest, Todd Nettleton from The Voice of the Martyrs. He's got a new book, When Faith is Forbidden. You will want to hear this interview, the full interview in the podcast. Here's a big chunk of it right now.
26: There's an incredibly important group that might be familiar with some of you, which is called the Voice of the Martyrs. And what they do is they speak to persecuted peoples, particularly Christians throughout the world, focusing on regions that are just not covered. They are not given the attention that is due. And we do spend so much time on this show and other shows talking about grievances, talking about oppressed people, who is the latest victim. Well, these are the victims. And there are some people, including my guest now, Todd Nettleton, who have devoted much of his life to trying to tell these victims' stories, the persecuted people's stories. These are real. These are happening now. And he's documented a lot of them over a career that spanned a very long time, looking at North Korea, Iran, China, Nigeria, other places where people have been tortured and killed simply because they follow our Lord and Savior, Jesus Christ. Now, Voice of the Martyrs is a radio network, and it's also that has Voice of the Martyrs Radio. It's an incredible place to compile some of these incredible stories. But one thing that we have now, and some of you are watching can see this on the screen, is a book called When Faith is Forbidden, 40 Days on the Front Lines with Persecuted Christians. Todd is my guest now, and we're going to talk all about the book and the work that he does. But Todd, this is quite a life that you've laid out where you're dedicated to telling these horrific stories. It's interesting because I'm in the news business, so I'm reading the worst stories of the day every day. I'm married to a cancer doctor, so she's constantly talking to people on the worst day of their life. And still, it feels like you've somehow won up all of us in terms of immersing yourself in some of the most challenging topics known to man. But credit to you for doing this. We need people like you. Tell me about your journey to this point.
27: You know, when I was a boy, my dad read books to my brother and I of famous missionary biographies. And so I saw someone who goes to a difficult place, somebody who carries the gospel, maybe in a place where it's never been before. I saw those people as heroes. And I think that that really is the root of my coming to work at the Voice of the Martyrs, was really just seeing someone who stands up under torture, under persecution, but refuses to renounce their faith. I see that person as a hero, and I've had so many opportunities to meet them, to hear their stories, and I consider it a sacred privilege to be able to tell their stories to American Christians.
26: It truly is, and it is one thing where even on your worst day, you have to, your head has to hit the pillow knowing that you've done a lot of good. And we've got an incredible offer. If you go to VOM, as in Voice of Martyrs, vom.org/Alex, right now, believe it or not, we are talking about a offer of a free book. The book is yours, When Faith is Forbidden, completely free. It's amazing. I tell you, one of my children grabbed it, immediately started reading it. He was horrified, of course, but it's important to know these stories. We need to know these things. VOM.com/Alex for your free book, When Faith is Forbidden. You should all get it. But Todd, I want to ask about just life on the road. You'd over 20 years of travel, maybe even approaching 30 at this point, and you're doing broadcasts, you're compiling notes, you're talking to people. It's the what excites you about this lifestyle?
27: I do like going to new places, and I like being in a place I've never been before. But what excites me more than anything else is understanding that because I have a microphone, because I have the voice of the martyrs behind me, this person's story is going to get to be heard by thousands and thousands of people.
26: Amazing.
27: And like I say, I consider these people heroes, but their stories would never be told if we didn't go and sit down with them and have the wherewithal to be able to share the stories just like this in a conversation on our podcast, VOM Radio, or in our magazine, which is free. We want to tell these stories. And so when I get to sit down with somebody and think, you know, this is an amazing story, this is a hero of the faith, and I get to be the one to sit down with them, and then we get to share their story. We get to tell it to more people and encourage them and challenge them. That's the part that excites me, is just being able to tell these stories. And the thing that I want people to understand, I think when we hear persecuted Christian, the picture we have in our mind is somebody who's really depressed and
26: right.
27: Like, oh, wow, they've just come out of prison and they're so discouraged, and we have to go and kind of pick them up off the floor and dust them off and cheer them up. By and large, that is not the case. By and large, the people that I meet are filled with joy. They have, you know, the joy of the Lord is their strength, and they have joy. They have a smile on their face, and they're not talking about, woe is me, it was terrible. They're talking about, wow, while I was in prison, I got to share Jesus with six other people, and now they're walking with Jesus too. And so it is not a depressing job, and I'm not meeting with depressed people all day long. It is actually a joyful job because the people we serve are so joyful.
26: The Voice of the Martyrs stands with our persecuted brothers and sisters, and this is a call to action for all of you and my audience to stand with them as well. It is not enough just to think about it. At a minimum, we got to pray about it, but I do think if you read the book, it'll open your eyes and your horizons, so people should check it out. VOM.org/Alex, again, for your free copy of When Faith is Forbidden. Todd Nettleton, thank you so much for doing this, and thanks for all that you and the Voice of the Martyrs do.
27: Well, thank you so much for having me.
0: Washington has buried the country under more than $40 trillion in debt, and now the Fed is raising rates to contain inflation. 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
9: From ABC News, I'm Dave Packer. The U.S. economy showing signs of a slowdown. Friday's government report showing employers adding just 29,000 jobs in September, well below expectations. The unemployment rate edging up to 4.2%. White House Economic Director Kevin Hassett said the trend is still positive.
10: One of the things about jobs numbers is that they go up and down, and you have to smooth through over the last 3 or 4 months to see what's going on. And those numbers are really positive.
9: As drivers around the world deal with record high gas prices, now some possible relief.
11: Member countries of the Group of Seven, or G7, agreeing to release 100 million barrels of diesel fuel and crude oil from reserve stock. The countries have also agreed not to impose any export bans on allies as the fuel is moved around. President Trump has floated a potential ban on U.S. diesel exports, which would hit European economies hard.
12: We're not going to be doing the export ban.
11: Alex Stone, ABC News, Los Angeles.
9: President Trump making his first comments on the gang rape allegations at Cornell University. He was asked about New York Attorney General Letitia James, who he's long feuded with, taking the case.
12: I feel badly for whoever she's looking at because they won't get a fair shake.
9: And we've learned one of the Cornell fraternity brothers who allegedly attacked Jane Doe appeared to show remorse days later, writing to her in a text message that was showed to ABC News, quote, "I just want to apologize for how things went down the other night." Multiple sources identifying the co-pilot accused of stabbing the captain of an Israel-bound flight and plunging the plane into a terrifying nosedive in an attempt to crash it as 29-year-old Hammam al-Hammami.
14: Sources say the suspect, who has still not been publicly identified, is an Omani national. And while working as a co-pilot trainee for Oman Air in 2024, he was suspended from flying after the airline found he had extremist materials. But he was allowed to continue working for that airline in an administrative role.
9: That's ABC's Tom Sophie Burridge. You're listening to ABC News.
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9: A judge has permanently dismissed vandalism charges against former U.S. Olympian David Hearn for vandalizing the Lincoln Memorial reflecting pool. The judge accusing President Trump of trying to pressure prosecutors to convict Hearn after the ruling. Hearn spoke with ABC's Jay O'Brien.
34: Do you think the president should apologize to you?
35: Yes, I do.
34: Do you think he will?
35: When pigs fly, maybe.
9: The FDA Friday said they've made plans to help prevent future cyclosporiasis cases like the one which occurred this summer.
36: The FDA's investigation into that lettuce outbreak that started over the summer and sickened nearly 13,000 people has now been completed. Investigators say they found the parasite in wastewater and a drainage ditch near the Taylor Farms New Mexico facilities. They say they're confident the recalled lettuce is no longer on the market. The FDA also announcing additional steps to help prevent future outbreaks, including more lab testing and surveillance of crops before the upcoming season. Yuri Benajad, ABC News, New York.
9: This year's Kennedy Center Honors will be held at Washington's Capital One Arena. The Kennedy Center's board voted to close the venue last month after a federal judge blocked them from adding President Trump's name to the building. Trump said that the center needs repairs that will only happen if the board was allowed to add his name to the building, but a federal judge ruled that can only be done with congressional approval. Dave Packer, ABC News.
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4: Fighting for free speech, Western civilization, and delivering common sense for the American people. Ladies and gentlemen, here's Scott Jennings.
5: That was a mediocre jobs report this morning. What it tells us about the economy and what Republicans ought to be telling the American people. Details ahead. There are new limits now on taxpayer-funded Medicaid for non-citizens. They took effect yesterday. We'll tell you about that in just a few moments. And a Texas man finds more than $128,000 and gives it all back. A little reminder that there's still good people out there in the world. His story just ahead here on Friday, October the 2nd. I'm Scott Jennings reporting for Salem, and we come to you live today from a rainy Louisville, Kentucky. Glad you're with us. We have some serious business to discuss today. But first, on this day, 1950, seven American newspapers introduced their readers to a few little children drawn by a young man from Minnesota. Four panels, a handful of pen strokes, or rather modest beginning, but the man holding the pen had already lived through some things that really weren't funny at all. His father was a barber. As a boy, he loved the newspaper comics, but then came the war. In 1943, the boy's mother died just as he was beginning his army service. He trained at Camp Campbell on the Kentucky-Tennessee border. He became a machine gun squad leader. And when he came home from war, the young man went back to drawing, and eventually he conjured up a little boy who understood disappointment, a boy who wanted to win, who wanted to belong, who just wanted somebody to like him. But things had a way of going wrong. You probably know somebody like that in your life. Heck, maybe some days you feel like you are that person. The remarkable thing about the little boy wasn't that he finally figured out how to avoid disappointment. It's that he kept showing up. He'd try again, another baseball game, another kite, another attempt at kicking Lucy's football. Now, personally, after the second time somebody pulled the football away, I'd be looking for a different holder. But that's why I'm a political commentator, and that little boy is a beloved American institution. Of course, the cartoonist I speak of is Charles Schulz, and the little boy was Charlie Brown. And on October the 2nd, 1950, Peanuts began its run in seven newspapers. Oh, Charles Schulz received $90 for his first month of comic strips, a small beginning for something that would become world famous. Charlie Brown in American newspapers for the first time on this day, October the 2nd, 1950. We go from the funny pages to the financial pages. The new jobs report is out this morning. The economy added 29,000 jobs in September. Unemployment rate edged up a tick, 4.1 to 4.2%. Jobs numbers for July and August were revised downward a bit by about 60,000. So this is a mediocre report. No need to dress it up. Now, some economists do see some calendar and seasonal adjustment effects in these numbers. They don't see a broad surge in layoffs. That's relevant context, of course. But what I think Republicans ought to understand about this, as they talk to the American people ahead of the midterm, is that people don't experience the economy as a press release. They experience it as a mortgage payment, as a grocery bill, as a kid who needs new shoes, apparently because the perfectly good feet you bought shoes for last month have been replaced. Now, President Trump is campaigning in Alabama today and Ohio tomorrow, and he's doing so amid dismal poll results. A new AP NORC poll puts his approval on the economy at just 26% and his handling on cost of living at 17%. People are not happy. And we could argue about the poll, but I think we ought to spend more time thinking about the concerns behind it. And my advice would be to start with this sentence. I know it still costs too much to live. But then I'd follow it up with this sentence. Democrats dug us a deep hole and they are offering you nothing. Nothing but a return to the shovels. Now, I was part of two debates on CNN the last two nights in which Democrats were asked, what proposals, what bills, what ideas does your party have to lower the cost of living, this cost of living crisis that they created? Not a single idea was offered either night. A lot of complaints, but no ideas. Gas prices, of course, are a frequent complaint. Believe me, with a 17-year-old burning up the road in my old truck, I get it. But what is the Democratic record on energy and gas prices? Has any Democrat ever shown any interest in producing more energy at home and building new refineries in America? This debate really goes back decades, of course. In 2007, the Senate tried to expedite permitting for new and expanded domestic fuel facilities, including refineries. Barack Obama voted no. Joe Biden voted no. Hillary Clinton, no. Chuck Schumer, no. Every Democrat senator who cast a vote, no, no, no. The amendment, of course, failed. Year before, House Democrats also fought against a bill to speed up permitting for refinery construction and expansion. This was a live question 20 years ago. How do we give America more capacity to make fuel, make our own, bring down prices for our own people? It was a serious question then, and it is a serious question now, and at no time have Democrats ever offered you, the American people, a solution. President Obama rejected the Keystone XL pipeline in 2015. President Biden revoked its permit in 2021. That was a pipeline infrastructure to move Canadian crude to American refiners. Biden also ordered a pause on new oil and gas leasing on federal lands and in offshore waters. It didn't shut down existing operations, but it restricted future development. And in January 2025, on the way out the door, Biden withdrew more than 625 million acres of federal waters from future oil and gas leasing. Time and again, Democrats have made clear, less energy here and higher prices for you. That is their policy. And now they're asking for your trust on gas prices today? Give me a break. There's another part of your fuel bill that doesn't come from an oil field or a refinery. It comes right from the government in the form of taxes. Take California. The state's gasoline excise tax is now 63.4 cents a gallon. That's before sales taxes and before federal taxes. On ordinary road diesel, the state charges 48.2 cents a gallon in excise tax and 13% sales tax plus applicable local district taxes. That didn't happen because a drone hit a refinery in Russia. That happened because politicians, Democratic politicians, made a choice. In 2017, California passed a law raising the gasoline excise tax by 12 cents a gallon. Diesel excise went up 20 cents, and the diesel sales tax went up 4 percentage points. So when Democrats ask you to trust them on gas prices, simply put, you ought to look at the record. Opposition to measures that would make refinery construction and expansion easier. Restrictions on future oil development. And in blue states like California, higher taxes on the fuel that you buy. That's the record. And now they want to campaign on affordability and talk to you about gas prices? Please. Here's another development that belongs in this conversation about Washington's priorities. New Medicaid restrictions took effect yesterday under the Republican One Big Beautiful Bill, ending federally funded coverage for certain non-citizens, including refugees and asylum seekers without green cards. States can still pay for that coverage themselves, and emergency Medicaid remains available. But the political contrast here is clear. Republicans passed the law. Democrats opposed it. It remains the policy desire of Democrats to have as many non-citizens and illegal aliens on welfare as possible and make you pay for it. With Americans struggling to pay their own medical bills, voters should be asking, who is going to put me first? And finally, a story about a man who made a good decision. A 37-year-old barber in Lewisville, Texas, found more than $128,000 in cash sitting on top of a bank ATM. He returned every dollar, and according to reporting on the incident, he tried to locate the owner, and then he called the police. Now, most of us go to the ATM hoping to find a windfall inside our account, but this fellow found a small fortune on top of the machine. But his response was to give it back, every single penny. I like that story today because we spend an awful lot of time discussing people who've been behaving badly. Or we spend time discussing the loudest person or the rudest person or the person who figured out how to turn being obnoxious into a revenue stream. And then along comes this fellow, a barber, who could have done the wrong thing, and yet he chose to do the right thing. I think that ought to get a little airtime too, because honesty matters, what we teach our children matters. And the habit of doing the right thing before you start calculating whether anybody will notice matters. If you want to know whether a country still has something going for it, look for people like that. The person who returns the money, the neighbor who shows up, the parent who keeps a promise, the employer who gives somebody a chance, the people who really hold a community together. Most of them never get a headline. So that's your assignment for the weekend. Find something good and notice it. Give somebody credit. Maybe even tell them. We'll have plenty of time to argue about Washington, but it's Friday, and we should remember there's still good people out there giving the money back. More news after this. Scott Jennings on Salem. Stay with us.
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5: 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You're listening to the Scott Jennings Show here on Salem. It's common sense for the American people. I've got a little common sense. It's not often we say this. A little common sense coming from a sports figure, NBA Hall of Famer Charles Barkley, in fact. Now, he is a self-described independent, but he has voted Democrat most of his life. But he occasionally comes up with a little common sense, and he's not afraid today to call out the left's push, socialist push, to abolish ICE and prisons and police, saying, I don't believe in that. Barkley's now also voicing his support for voter ID. You need to have ID when you go vote, he says. Take a listen to this conversation that he had on News Nation the other night. Cut one.
0: Listen, I'm an independent who's voted Democratic most of the time. You think that I'm going to get on TV and kill my credibility saying every Democratic, like some of these people out here talking about no ICE, no prison, so using words like socialism, like, no, I don't believe in that. Wait, no cops? I think that's some of the stupid that I've ever heard. Well, what are we going to do without cops? Hmm. What are we going to do without prisons? Like, I've seen some of these politicians, I'm like, this is the stupidest ever. And a lot of them, most of them, well, let me tell you, all of them have been Democrats. I think that's some of the stupidest I ever heard. Now, ICE has to do a much better job, much better job. We can't just let people come across the border. We can't do that. But ICE has to do a better job. We need immigrants in this country. They're some of the most amazing, hardworking people in the world. But we need to get rid of the crooked immigrants. I don't even understand. We need, you need to have ID when you go vote. Like, some of this stuff, like, wait, Democrats said, like, no, you, when you go vote, you need ID.
5: If you package that up and just put it on the air, and put paid for by whatever, and said, this is what I'm for. Listen to Sir Charles. I'm telling you, that is an 80-20 platform anybody could run on anywhere. It's amazing, though, when he's an independent, but, you know, probably voting Democrat. I think he said he's voted Democrat most of his life. But it's interesting when people who have been voting that way their entire life really start listening to what today's Democrats have to say. Abolish ICE, abolish the police, abolish borders, abolish prison, install socialism, which means rip out capitalism, which means rip out the American system as we've been doing it for 250 years. When you hear these people who've been voting Democrat their entire life, and they finally start listening to what today's Democrats have to say, you can tell they are alarmed. They ought to be alarmed. And what they ought to be alarmed by is that not everybody in the Democratic Party has the good common sense of Charles Barkley. A lot of these Democrats who've been around for a long time have decided to placate this, have decided to absorb it, have decided to rationalize it, have decided to say, well, it's a big tent. We're all in a big tent. You know what else has tents? A circus. You don't want to be in the tent with the abolish ICE, abolish police, abolish borders, abolish prisons people. I'm telling you, these old Democrats who are trying to placate this and bring it inside, they're going to be outside the tent pretty soon wondering what in the heck happened. More news after this. It's Scott Jennings on Salem's.
1: 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Don't Sharia My Texas, exposes an America under siege from within.
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15: When an accident occurs, multiply the mass times the velocity of each vehicle, and you get a mess.

Democrats blocked a bill to limit lawmakers' stock trades unanimously. So they tried to block insider trading. This is something that's been a project of Peter Schweitzer at Breitbart News for as long as he's been with us, is trying to block congressional people, members, their staff from being able to trade based off of insider knowledge that they get. And every single Democrat in the Senate blocked this legislation.

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17: Friday, October the 2nd. Common sense for the American people. Scott Jennings broadcasting here live for Salem, and we're doing it in Louisville, Kentucky. Good to be home today. You know, I first learned about this news organization called The Main Wire a few months ago. This organization, journalism organization up in Maine, was doing some good work on some political news up there around the Senate race. So I've been following the folks over at the Maine Wire now for some time. And I was going through some of my social media clippings yesterday and saw the craziest video. I mean, you won't believe it. I'm going to show it to you here in a minute. But a person trying to do some journalism was nearly murdered in the street. This reporter went to investigate taxpayer spending and nearly, very nearly, was run over. Maine Wire reporter Joe Sokol is his name, and he joins us live here on the Scott Jennings Show to explain the confrontation that was all caught on camera. And he's going to tell us about this important story that he's determined to keep reporting. Joe, welcome in here to the Scott Jennings Show.

0: doing today.
1: I'm glad you're safe. I got to be honest, Joe. I've been in the news business for a long time and been in around media. I don't think I've ever seen anything like. Actually, before we have you tell the story, let's show our listeners and our viewers here. Here's what happened in Bangor, Maine. Cut 7.
0: And we have another person, essentially probably intoxicated. There is no way to tell. But what I will say is multiple people did get in cars. They... LZD.
1: So for those listening on the radio, our guest here, Joe, was out giving a report on this clinic. And Joe, why don't you tell our listeners exactly what happened, why you were there, what the story is, and how that moment that we just saw came to be.
0: Sure. So the day before that happened, I was just at the clinic. I was going to introduce my viewers to the basics of methadone clinics in Penobscot County. It's a huge county. There's no methadone clinics other than 3 in Bangor. I found that weird. I was going to do a short little piece, just introduce the viewers and see where it went from there. Well, things went a little crazy. Staff came out, didn't want me to record multiple times. Police got called. I was never on their property. Police never escorted me off or anything like that. After about 40 minutes, we left. I didn't publish anything. And then I'm sitting there thinking, talking with the cameraman, you know, something's funny about this place. We dig in a little bit more. We find out there's Medicaid funding, a lot of it, like $28 million since 2018, some ridiculous number. And it's growing. So 2018 is like $1.3 million. And it goes up and up and up. And most of these places, they exist to get people off opiates. You would hope they did. So we went there to understand. I went there that morning to kind of get a head count. It's like, okay, I can sit there for an hour and just count people out, and then I can kind of do the math, and we'll figure out how many people actually go there. Well, that's why I was there. Now, the people that were coming in at when they were coming in, they would lock eyes with me. They were friendly. The staff was running up to them and saying something to them. They would go into the methadone clinic, come back out. Those same people were then very angry. They were cursing me out. And one eventually did come up to me and try to run me over and take my life.
1: So first of all, let's explain what a methadone clinic is. I think this is important. This is it's like a medical facility. And methadone is one of a few medications they would use to treat opioid use disorder. And you're saying there are 3 of these in Bangor, is that right?
0: Yeah, there's 3 of them. Absolutely. And then and Penobscot is massive. So a lot of places know counties as it's small. There's multiple counties. Well, in Maine, Penobscot, it's just a massive county. And to have 0 anywhere and 3 in Bangor, it means everybody in the area comes to these methadone clinics. And they come, a lot of them come daily because a lot of times they're on Maine Care and they get it free. But they, when they come in, they have to take it right then and there. So a lot of people come and take it, they and then get back in their cars and they drive. And I saw multiple almost accidents when they're driving out and they're yelling and cursing and flicking us off. I've seen multiple people they almost got T-boned just because they were paying attention to us, most likely under the influence of this methadone. But yeah, it's meant to help you get off opiates, but a lot of people just don't get off.
1: But your observation is that there were a lot of people coming and going who, at least from your eyes, could well have been intoxicated and should not have been behind the wheel of a car. Is that right?
0: Oh, 100%. I mean, there were people getting, you know, rides there, Ubers and large transportation services getting dropped off, which is another thing because that's all paid for. The rides there are paid for. I want to say they're paid for by Maine Care, some of them. So this whole system is a lot of it's part of the taxpayers' burden. And so that was just the beginning of the investigation. I was there for a day and a half. We're digging a little bit, and you almost die, and you have the people, the staff coming out, moving their cars, trying to block the cameras. It's all very suspicious. So they didn't do themselves any favors because now they woke up the entire organization of the Maine Wire, and now it's a national story. So whatever's there is going to be uncovered.
1: All right, let's talk about the moment that we just saw on camera. So you had a reporting position, and you were not on the property of the clinic, correct?
0: No, I was across the street.
1: So you're across the street, and then this fellow who ultimately tried to run you down, he actually had driven up to you initially and had spoken to you. When he came up to you the first time from his vehicle, what did he say?
0: He basically said that I was infringing on their rights, privacy. I said, I'm in public, I'm doing a story, and I haven't even published anything about that place, so there was no, you know, basis for that. But and when he rode away, as soon as he came up to me, you ever get that feeling when you meet someone, you're like, this dude is weird, something's wrong with him? And I looked in the car, made sure he didn't have any weapons. But then when he drove off, I'm like, cool, I'm not, you know, there's nothing to be afraid of. And then he turns around, and I look, and I see him hit the engine. And then I kind of have to go. A lot of people are like, why'd you run forward? Well, my mindset, I guess, in the split second was, I have a road behind me, and the only way he can go is whip it towards the road. So if I fake like I'm going forward and then come backwards, he'll never veer off. And either, you know, I'm right, or I'd be dead if he was trying to kill me. So I'd say I'm right.
1: Talking to Joe Sokol from the Maine Wire, who was nearly killed, doing a report up in Maine this week. Joe, after the assailant spoke to you and then drove off, how much time passed between that moment and when he wheeled around and came back and tried to run you down?
0: Not long. I would say 20 seconds or so. It wasn't. He basically just backed up, turned around, got a good position, and beelined it, and then was off. He was gone. He ended up hitting the tripod and the camera, which flipped over the car, from what I remember. That's what you see, all the craziness in the video there, which is a great commercial for the tripod makers, because that thing is still good to go. Don't know how that happened, but.
1: And so, when he came back and nearly ran you down, how close did he come? I mean, we're talking about inches, a few feet. I mean, it looked from the video like he got pretty darn close to hitting you.
0: I mean, it felt like it was right there. I really can't tell. It didn't touch me, but I felt like he was, I felt like I almost lost my life. So, and I felt like he was aiming for me. So there's a lot of, you know, I couldn't tell you how close he was, to be honest. I just knew.
1: And after
0: that,
1: something
0: big was in.
1: Yeah, after he came back through and tried to hit you and ran over your tripod, I heard you on the video repeating the license plate number. So you were obviously thinking in that moment. Did he just drive off and go on down the road? Did he stop and get out? What did the car do next?
0: Oh, he drove off like he did something. Like he took some cookies from the cookie jar and wasn't supposed to. He was out. There wasn't nothing. There wasn't no, oops, I did something. If he was accidentally and was just driving off on the grass, if he did an accident, you'd be like, oh, I'm so sorry, I hit your tripod. Not, I'm out of here. And that's what he did. He just hightailed it out of here because he was obviously doing something bad, allegedly.
1: So here's an update to the story. It turns out after this incident occurred, the driver made a phone call and somehow thought he was calling the police, but it turns out he somehow called the editor-in-chief of the Maine Wire, your news organization, instead. Let's listen to that phone call in Cut 11.
2: Okay, so you were not intoxicated this morning?
3: No, sir.
2: No. But you were on your way to get methadone?
3: Yes.
2: Okay. And so why did you drive off of the road?
3: Well, that's a good question. He just kind of fired me up, so. I don't know.
2: Yeah, what I'm saying, you didn't just see like a random stranger with a camera. You knew exactly who he was when you approached him.
3: Yeah, that's why I stopped and talked to him, yeah.
2: Yeah. What about his previous content had upset you?
3: No, just the way he talks, like, bad about addicts and stuff.
1: Okay, so it sounds to me, Joe, like this person called up your boss. He thought he was talking to the police, but he's effectively admitted that he tried to kill you. Is that how you hear this phone call?
0: I mean, there's a motive, obviously, and he came over specifically for the course of action of which you can determine from your eyes, and hopefully the justice system will determine that there was ill intent.
1: So that's my final question for you, Joe. What have the police told you? Where does this stand right now? Has he been arrested? Is he going to be arrested? Where do you think we're headed here?
0: Has he been arrested? No. Does that make sense to anybody that I know? No. Nobody understands why he has not been arrested yet. But there's a funny little thing about this is I also have a death threat from 6 weeks ago from a gentleman that audio death threat, message death threat, has a long rap sheet. Just, you know, it's a cut and dry case. But it's been sitting on the DA's office for 6 weeks, and I've heard nothing. So, and then a guy assaulted me 2 months ago, and that just got dismissed and the charge thrown out. And this one, it's been, what, you know, a day and a half now. There's been no arrest. What are we doing here? I mean, I don't know.
1: Well, we're having a lot of conversations in the national public affairs space right now, Joe, about freedom of the press and the need to embrace and protect journalism. And it sounds like you're practicing some journalism in Maine amid dangerous conditions, and somebody ought to step up and protect you. I'd like to keep up with you on this because I'd like to find out if this person who tried to murder you with his car ultimately gets arrested. I'd like to find out if justice is meted out in this case. If you're interested in what's going on in Maine, I cannot recommend to you enough the Maine Wire, the reporter I'm speaking to today, Joe Sokol. Joe, thanks for coming on and telling us your story here on the Scott Jennings Show.
0: Thank you much.
1: All right. What a crazy story. This video is absolutely wild. And there's more to it. There's a little bit more video on there. If you check it out, I'm sure you can find it in your social media algorithm. But it's pretty clear. This guy saw a reporter, didn't like what the reporter was doing, turned around, used his car, and tried to run him down. Pretty terrible. The police, I hope, are preparing to do their job up there. We'll take a break. Have more news after this. It's Scott Jennings on Salem. Stay with us.
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1: All right, Friday, October the 2nd. Scott Jennings Show on Salem. Well, I still can't get over this video. This guy out here trying to do a report. Somebody, I mean, it's close. If you watch this thing, it's very, I mean, he came real close to running that guy down. And it could have turned out pretty bad. All right, let's talk about sleeping arrangements. If you're a hot sleeper like me, and you wake up in the middle of the night sometimes because you're hot and the covers and the sheets are kind of sweaty and they're sticking to you, and you know what I'm talking about. If this is your problem, I have a solution. You have problems, we have solutions here at the Scott Jennings Show. The solution is get a ghost bed. Ghost bed. Now, I switched over to ghost bed. I guess you could say I wasn't afraid to switch to ghost bed. It's October now. We can make all the puns about the ghost bed now. I cannot tell you how good it is. 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I recommend it to you. Here on Friday, October the 2nd, it's the Scott Jennings Show on Salem. A couple of news stories that have come across the desk here. We've got some terrorists and we got some terrorism and we've got some terrorist supporters in our midst. On October the 1st, yesterday, the U.S. Department of Justice announced the arrest and indictment of Ashton Hamed El-Abudi, a 51-year-old U.S. Department of Energy electrical engineer. This man worked for the federal government. He is charged with attempting to provide material support to the Iran-backed Houthi rebels in Yemen, which is, as I'm sure you know, a designated foreign terrorist organization. The suspect here, El-Abudi, a resident of Richland, Washington, worked at the Hanford nuclear site. So we have, but people are not talking about this story enough. We have a federal employee who's indicted for helping the Houthi rebels. He worked at the nuclear plant. Now, authorities have emphasized that Elabudi's actions did not, as far as they know, involve any attempt to harm or compromise the nuclear facility. Still alarming, though, no? Federal prosecutors say that Elabudi used his specialized electrical engineering expertise to aid the Houthis. He allegedly purchased precursor chemicals used for making homemade explosives and gathered components to build delivery drones. In 2025, Elabudi took sick leave from his job at the Department of Energy, claiming he had been exposed to highly concentrated nitric acid. He then used an official passport from a prior role with the U.S. Army Corps of Engineers to travel through Oman into Yemen to assist the Houthis. Upon returning to the United States, he falsely claimed to border officials that his trip was authorized government business. Elabudi was caught after he began advising an undercover FBI confidential source whom he believed was connected to a Houthi colonel. He assisted the source by testing solar generators, modifying power systems, drawing circuit schematics, etc., etc. This is very concerning, and it comes on top of this story. Donations meant to help families in Gaza were actually funneled to Hamas. Federal prosecutors have charged a Hamas media representative with money laundering and sanctions violations, accusing him of routing $1.7 million to the terrorist organization, and two brothers in Louisiana are facing charges for providing material support to Hamas. A lot of terrorists and terrorist supporters right here on American soil. Pretty concerning. More news after this. Stay with us.
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6: From ABC News, I'm Dave Packer. New York Governor Kathy Hochul named the state's Attorney General Letitia James as a special prosecutor over the Cornell rape case. A young woman alleges she was raped by multiple fraternity brothers, but the DA decided not to file charges after only receiving a partial record of evidence from Cornell police. ABC's Aaron Katursky with new evidence.
15: We're reading more of those vile Snapchat messages shared among more than 50 fraternity brothers during the alleged assault. The friend Jane Doe went to see that night messaging the group a photo that appears to show her in the bedroom. One brother asking, "Shop still open?" Another saying, "LFG." That friend of Jane Doe's inviting them all to the room, writing, "Boys, come whip it out."
6: A new report on the economy shows weakness. ABC's Mary Bruce.
16: Only 29,000 jobs added in September, less than half of what was expected. Unemployment ticking up to 4.2%. And Americans' paychecks are not keeping up with inflation. On top of that, interest rates for a 30-year mortgage are now at 7.5%. That's a big jump from just a year ago.
6: President Trump rallied Republicans in Alabama, telling voters that the economy will get better after the midterms.
18: As soon as it's going to end very soon, probably right after the election. But as soon as it does end, oil prices will come tumbling down.
6: France's prime minister held a crisis meeting Friday with government officials in response to student protests gripping the nation. Hundreds of high school students rallying again in Paris. Police responding with tear gas. The teens say that they are angry over under-resourced schools. Police have arrested more than 5,000 people. Most of them are minors. A father and son federally charged in connection with the death of an Ole Miss student. That case from last week. And on Wall Street, the Dow going up 250 points on Friday. You're listening to ABC News.
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6: Coaching staff at Olentangy Orange High School in Delaware County, Ohio, placed on after alleged hazing incidents involving the girls' soccer team, placed on suspension. The parent of one of the schools, who did not want to be identified, said several freshman girls were taken from their homes for what they were told would be a team bonding event.
24: I want the school to step up. I want accountability. I want the coaches fired. I want people who have integrity and a moral foundation coaching our children.
6: If you're on Florida's Gulf Coast and hitting the clubs, why not get paid for it?
25: St. Petersburg, Florida is hiring a chief vibes officer. The city says the 10-day gig pays $10,000 and will be responsible for conducting, quote, very serious field research across the area's nightlife, live music, and entertainment venues. They're looking for people who can identify so-called vibey locations and document them on social media. Other openings from St. Pete's include a chief flavor explorer and a chief sunset curator. The job starts November 6th. Mike Dubusky, ABC News.
6: A Texas man making a shocking discovery when he found more than $128,000 sitting on top of an ATM. The cash was left along with a second bag containing 19 checks, all belonging to Bank of America and being handled by its cash vendor, Brinks. And the man turned everything over to police without asking for a reward or anything in return. Dave Packer, ABC News.
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26: Now, it's Red Eye Radio. Gary McNamara and Eric Harley talk about everything from politics to social issues and news of the day. Whether you're up late or you're just starting your day, welcome to the show. From the Relief Factor Studios, this is Red Eye Radio.
27: All across America, we are Red Eye Radio. He is Eric Harley, and I'm Gary McNamara. Welcome and good morning. That story out of L.A., the news chopper crash and some of the horrific video from inside. And the video is horrific because it's the video from inside. The helicopters are looking down at this accident. You can see, obviously, the helicopter is falling.
28: Yeah.
27: And then, you know, it goes dark, but it was News Chopper 4 belonging to NBC4 in Los Angeles. Mm-hmm. It always brings me back to when I worked at a radio station in Buffalo, New York back in 93.
28: Yeah.
27: And it was early, it was January 93, and I was only there for a couple of months. It basically had transitioned me into another job when I went to Illinois. But I was trained by a great guy, a guy by the name of Mike Rosman. Hmm. And he was like the engineer, but he was also the traffic helicopter guy.
28: Yeah.
27: And on January 11th of that year, they went up to cover the traffic, and there was really foggy, and they ran into power lines over the Niagara River, probably about 6 miles above the falls, and went into the water, and both the pilot and Mike were killed, 48 years old. Hmm. I'll never forget that. Because you know, and that was when there was a lot of questioning at that point as to whether traffic helicopters were needed.
28: Right.
27: You know, whether it was something that, and there was a great debate on that. Yeah, but he was just a great guy, and it was so terrifying. And then a week later after the funeral, the station came to me and asked me if I wanted to be the traffic helicopter reporter.
28: Mm.
27: I was only working part time as a talk show host.
28: Yeah.
27: And I said no. Even though the money was good.
28: Mm-hmm.
27: And I just said no, I wouldn't be interested in doing it. Number one, the number one reason is that it's not what I want to do.
28: Right.
27: So,
28: yeah.
27: But they asked me, but I'll just never forget how horrifying that was when it happened. And I've got friends, a lot of friends who did that for a living. I'm sure you did too. Oh,
28: well,
27: I was
28: the late Dick Siegel for WBAP, who was a Vietnam vet and Vietnam war hero. In fact, there's some incredible stories of his service in Vietnam, and of course he was the long-term partner on the air with Hal Jay, who still hosts the WBAP morning news and our flagship station here in town, along with Ernie and Ernie Brown and
27: Monty used to,
28: and Monty Monty Cook
27: was he in the helicopter?
28: He was for a while.
27: Okay.
28: And it started to change with technology, and they were using for radio reports, for traffic reports, and also sometimes for television traffic reports. Television, of course, if you have the visual, they have TxDOT cameras or DOT cameras, your state cameras,
27: right,
28: that are positioned and that can show you backups. And then what they started using was actual pings from cell phones. And they could tell, and so you didn't need helicopters necessarily in the air. With television coverage of news like this event that led to this crash, It is still, of course, necessary. And in Los Angeles, there's a lot of that, because if you look at the layout of Los Angeles, you know, anything from a high-speed chase or to, you know, anything going on, you know, there it for television news, that's required. You need to get that kind of, basically that kind of coverage, to get that kind of footage and cover those stories accurately. And that's essentially what happened. And they say it was just before 7 p.m. There are three victims, three fatalities here. The reporter and who was in the helicopter, along with a pilot of the helicopter and a pedestrian that was on the ground in the parking lot. This the helicopter went down between two buildings, and this pedestrian was in on the ground. And there were several people who were treated for injuries on the scene. In fact, Fox News is reporting
27: one hospitalized.
28: Yeah, four people were assessed at the scene after the crash, and three pronounced dead, of course, and a fourth transported to a local hospital in unknown conditions. So it's when you look at that again, I was thinking actually about this the other day, about how Los Angeles is really unique in how it's laid out and how much footage comes from the air, mm-hmm. you know, and you know, there's still a ton of high speed chases and stuff like that.
27: Wildfires,
28: yeah. and so much that's covered, and that happens, you know, in all major cities, but LA, especially with the freeway system they have, there's a lot of coverage from the air. And so again, our thoughts and prayers are with the families of the victims here.
27: All right, so you and I always like to observe what's going on in the media.
28: Uh-huh.
27: And one of the things that frustrates us a lot is when there's a story out there and it's never completed.
28: Yeah, yeah.
27: Or the reporter doesn't complete the story and it doesn't make any sense by how they reported it. And I saw this story yesterday, and again, I'm not picking on Fox for this. It's just a Fox News story.
28: Yeah.
27: And it was the story of the airport X-ray shows terrifying object taped in a carry-on to skip the checked baggage fee. So I'm like, terrifying object? What was it? I mean, what's going on here? So, of course, they got me to read it, right?
28: Clickbait.
27: Yeah, because it was an airport X-ray shows a knife was taped to a carry-on to skip the checked baggage fee, because then I might not actually read it, right?
28: All
27: okay,
28: right.
27: Just a knife and they caught it.
28: Right.
27: Terrifying object, you know, got to me. And that's okay, because if you look at it and there's a knife taped inside your carry-on baggage, you can view that as terrifying, because it's like, what was the purpose of it? So the story goes, a traveler tried to dodge a $100 baggage fee by hiding a dangerous item inside of her carry-on bag, but it wasn't long before she was caught red-handed. The unidentified passenger was going through security at Dane County Regional Airport in Madison, Wisconsin, when a TSA officer spotted what appeared to be a knife on an X-ray machine, according to an employee story published on the agency's website. Officer searched the bag and discovered the knife had been taped in place inside the luggage, according to the TSA. The passenger later admitted that she tried to conceal the knife from TSA because she had an upcoming camping trip. Her response to me was, I was attempting to conceal this knife from the TSA, said the supervisor. The admission, along with the discovery of the concealed knife, prompted TSA to call law enforcement. The Dane County Sheriff's Office and TSA manager responded to the scene, TSA said. The woman told officers she did not think the TSA would find the knife, which, again, you would have to ask if she was being completely honest with that. How smart is she? But my question at this point.
28: I shaped the knife like I put enough tape on it to shape it into a Twinkie.
27: Yeah.
28: I thought they would never find it.
27: So my first thought at that point, you know, by the time we got to this point was, did they arrest her? Right.
28: Right.
27: That's the question that came to mind as I'm reading this. Yes. I haven't finished the story, and I'm going through it.
28: Terrifying object here.
27: That's, right, that's what because we're it was about. A terrifying object.
28: Right, right.
27: And they go on to talk about the fact that the one TSA officer said, I've seen knives by accident. I've never seen somebody purposely try to, you know, to sneak a knife through in order to avoid the baggage fee,
28: yeah.
27: Right?
28: Yeah.
27: So I'm sitting there thinking at this point, they probably arrested this person, right?
28: Yeah.
27: Because she did this knowingly, you would expect an arrest. And one of the last lines is from one of the TSA officials, for whatever reason you may be traveling, don't jeopardize your income or freedom just to save an item like this $5 knife. And then they have this here. And this is where I look at the reporter and say, you didn't ask the additional questions, because she wrote, the passenger voluntarily surrendered the knife and was cleared to travel, according to the TSA. Well, she didn't voluntarily surrender the knife.
28: No, they took it from her.
27: They took it from her.
28: I mean, if they're saying, because nothing is in this story that says she was given an option to check it on, you know, and put it, you know, in checked luggage. You know, that happened to me one time. I had a great...
27: Well, she might have been. Because they let her travel.
28: What I'm saying is, it doesn't say they were, that they offered that, right? So I don't know that it's voluntary, because...
27: Well, no, it's not voluntary because they caught it.
28: I know.
27: They weren't going to allow her to continue to take the knife on.
28: No, but there's a choice. There's a choice that they gave me. You can keep it, but you got to go check it. That's your choice. Or you can voluntarily turn it over to them.
27: Right.
28: But that wasn't what happened here. That's my whole point.
27: Right. But they were going to take the knife.
28: Yes.
27: She wasn't going to be able to carry
28: it. Because she concealed it deliberately.
27: Right. But I look at it and go, she concealed it deliberately.
28: Yes.
27: The fact that they said, okay, you can continue traveling if you put it in, and they don't say that specifically, but if you put it in the carry-on luggage.
28: Right.
27: You know, if you decide to go back and
28: if she
27: and
28: had
27: check
28: carry-on,
27: it,
28: I guess. Yeah.
27: Check
28: luggage, yeah. If she had check luggage,
27: She would have to take that bag and make it check luggage.
28: Right.
27: Because she didn't have checked luggage.
28: Right.
27: She was trying to avoid the fee to begin with.
28: Right.
27: So apparently she didn't have it. But when they say she voluntarily surrendered it,
28: mm-hmm.
27: Well, no, she didn't. She didn't have a choice. And you cleared her for travel, and she deliberately, this was not an accident. It wasn't that it fell through and, sorry, I didn't know it. She admitted, I did it.
28: Right. That's what I'm saying. They never see anywhere where they gave her the choice of, listen, no problem here. If you would like to check it on and check your bag, they called the cops.
27: Yeah, they called the cop, but they let her through. Everybody just said, okay, fine, you can go through, even though you were attempting to skip the baggage fee. You deliberately were carrying that knife on. I would think that you would get some type of charge against you.
28: I would think you probably wouldn't make that flight.
27: Yeah, and that's the other thing, you wouldn't make the flight.
28: We need to do some more thorough screening here, or whatever. I don't know what they would do, but you know, look, you deliberately disguise this, admittedly, to get this past TSA. I did that with one can of Pringles, and I'm telling you, it took 2 hours. 2 hours. The screening process. Well,
27: can you go through with Pringles?
28: Yeah, you can, if you do it the way I did it.
27: No, can you get through with the Pringles? I think you can. You can bring a food item like that on, right?
28: Yeah. It was just a joke.
27: Oh, okay.
28: Yeah, I always go through.
27: No, I was just wondering if they're because of the canister?
28: The shape of the canister.
27: Yes, that's what I was thinking, the shape of the canister.
28: Oh, okay. No, that's a great point. I missed that. No, yes, you can. You just need to let them know. That's not tennis balls. It's Pringles.
27: There were two times I've been pulled over,
28: mm-hmm.
27: you know, for extra, you know, baggage search.
28: Yeah.
27: And one was when a friend of mine, her daughter was having a fundraiser for school, and I was back in Buffalo, and she was selling candles.
28: Right.
27: So they gave me a candle in a little glass jar. Mm-hmm. Well, I took my, my coiled, this was back about 20 years ago.
28: Yeah.
27: I had my phone charger, and it was like the coil thing, where it's like, what do you call it, where it's...
28: A coiled wire. It's a coiled
27: whatever.
28: Cord.
27: And I just wrapped it around the candle, not even thinking about it. And they were like, whoa, you need to be pulled aside here. Okay, let's be... They go, do you know this looks like a bomb?
28: Did you write dynamite on the candle?
27: No, I mean, it's like, didn't even...
28: Did you write... Hey, don't worry. This is not dynamite.
27: And the other one was when I was visiting a friend in Florida a few years back, and she was like, okay, knowing that I was diabetic, you need to try monk fruit.
28: Right.
27: And I always tell anybody who knows me, don't give me anything to bring back. I go back to see my family. Don't give me any presents.
28: Right.
27: Because you're going to give me something that I have to check. I don't check. The best present is no present for me. And she gave me this bag of monk fruit.
28: And a beanbag chair.
27: And the monk fruit powder. Whatever.
28: Right. The powder. Yeah.
27: The powder.
28: So it's powder.
27: Yeah, the powder.
28: Okay,
27: well,
28: great.
27: Well, you don't bring monk fruit onto a plane because it sets off the alarms that it's an explosive.
28: Oh, it does?
27: Yeah.
28: I didn't know that.
27: It took me an extra half hour to get through. They needed to bring in one of their experts, their explosive experts, and it was in a commercial bag.
28: In the original commercial bag. Do you know why it set it off?
27: Whatever's in the monk fruit sets it off.
28: That's got to be good for you.
27: And so they actually took went in the bag, took a needle or whatever, and got a sample of it. Tested, they go, okay, it's monk fruit, go through. But it took a half hour for this special explosives expert to get to the gate to check it out for me.
28: Wow.
27: And I was telling her, don't give me anything. So I called her, I go, right when they were waiting, because they were real friendly. They knew it was commercial monk fruit.
28: Yeah.
27: But they had to check. And I'm just like, I'm here because you gave me the monk fruit and they're going after an explosives expert. What did I tell you? You got to be kidding me. What did I tell you? You told me don't give you anything. So,
28: I'm still in jail.
27: Yeah, still in jail.
28: So, Monk fruit prison.
27: Those are the two times. Otherwise,
28: they pulled me and did a search for, there were two things. One was a letter opener.
27: Oh, yeah.
28: And it was made by a company. It was a promotional thing. So they designed it. Even worse than it's even looks like it could do more. In fact, would have done more harm had I wanted to use it in that way. And it was given to me at a trade show. And they were like, you can't. And I'm like, didn't even occur to me. Because it's got a business card on it. Part of it is a business card. The other was one of the greatest pocket knives I ever had given to me by my father-in-law. And it was in the bottom of the bag. And I still to this day can't tell you how it got in my travel bag. But it did. And I didn't know it was there. It was in the very bottom deep crevice of that bag. And, of course, they saw it. And I said, no, you can keep it. I'm not going to check it. So that was it.
27: We are Red Eye Radio.
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8: We are Red Eye Radio. He's Eric Carly, and I'm Gary McNamara. Welcome and good morning. Well, Republicans, especially Republicans that are running in the, you know, for the Senate, are talking about, and the president jumped on it after they did, of banning diesel exports.
28: Mm-hmm.
8: Wall Street Journal saying, guys, do you understand how it all works? Because if you did, this would be the last thing you'd be doing. Because it's not going to lower prices, it's going to raise prices.
28: Right.
8: And they explain how it's going to do it and what the Republicans actually should be doing. But it's an article talking about the fact that Republicans are panicking now. And more Republicans are coming out against the war now.
0: And there was an article, you know, you got Ted Cruz running. You've got, it looks like DeSantis is going to run. There's a poll out there that's showing more Republicans now say they're Republicans and not necessarily a supporter of Trump. What's going on here? We'll get to it.
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1: And he is Eric Carlin. I'm Gary McNamara. Welcome and good morning. Thanks so much for being here. Download our Red Eye Radio app today, and you can listen when you choose. Just so you know, between now and the election, we'll probably be talking about the polls. Just one thing that we always bring up. It doesn't matter whether you believe the polls or not.
2: Right.
1: Whether the politicians believe the polls.
2: And it also, you can look at the movement in the polls as we get closer to the election and see where the movement is.
1: Yes.
2: Again, it doesn't mean accuracy. It just shows up or down. And if there's a consistent movement amongst all the pollsters for one party or the other, then you can take from that, you know, again, more information.
1: Right. But you can take, for example, because it doesn't matter who does the polling, the Republicans right now are looking horrible on the economy.
2: Yeah.
1: And the economy is prices.
2: Mm-hmm.
1: Doesn't matter what the GDP is. Doesn't matter what the thing they were celebrating last week with the median income had gone up and was beating inflation. Mm-hmm. But the reason was because one of the major reasons was because people were working more hours.
2: Right.
1: When you actually look at the real wages, hasn't kept up over the year, which means if you've worked the same number of hours, or, you know, whatever, salary, whatever, you haven't kept up with inflation.
2: Mm-hmm.
1: The ones that have are the ones that have worked more hours or new people coming in and choosing the trades.
2: Right.
1: Because it's the white-collar jobs that are really getting hit, tech jobs and stuff like that are getting hit with decreasing pay. But, and it's not necessarily the polls, the public polls out there. These politicians take their own personal polls. And as we said, Republicans are panicking. They believe they're going to lose. They believe they could lose as many as 8 Senate seats.
2: Wow.
1: Right now.
2: Wow.
1: And was reading here from the Wall Street Journal. Republicans are running on empty. The party's panicky rush to ban diesel exports reveal their electoral trouble. And it says the Republicans are watching polls with an increasing dismay at their midterm prospects. Alas, their response is to compound the disarray with policy mistakes that won't help the economy or their political prospects. And this one is calling for a ban on diesel fuel exports.
2: Hmm.
1: Trump said on Tuesday, as I've said, let's not send out the diesel. We make a lot of diesel. Polls show Democrats ahead in Senate races in Iowa, Ohio, Michigan, North Carolina, Maine, Alaska, and Texas, and within striking distance in Kansas and Nebraska. Republicans fear they could lose as many as 8 Senate seats. Mr. Trump won most of those states by double digits in 2024. Yet his approval rating has collapsed in the heartland, as in the rest of the country, especially among independents. So it's understandable that Republicans are trying to differentiate themselves from the president. The problem is they're compromising their core conservative principles. Michigan GOP Senate nominee Mike Rogers, a stalwart foreign policy hawk when he served in Congress on Monday, called for an end to the war in Iran. The war with Iran needs to end and end quickly, he said. When it does, energy costs will plummet, but Michigan families can't afford to wait for that to happen. We need to do something now. Mr. Rogers also urged a ban on American diesel exports until the war ends. It was echoed by Iowa Representative Ashley Hinson, who is running to replace Joni Ernst. Iowans are being squeezed and shouldn't have to foot the bill at the pump or the checkout line for the war in Iran, she said on Monday. Iowa Senator Chuck Grassley endorsed a diesel export ban over the weekend. Senate Majority Leader John Thune said he's open to the idea. Cue President Trump, who jumped on this Amtrak as it was leaving the station yesterday. Did he consult executives in the energy industry? They would have told him the political gambit will backfire. Why, specifically? Well, a diesel self-embargo is a bad idea for many of the same reasons Republicans criticized Joe Biden's pause on new liquefied natural gas exports. The U.S. is the world's largest exporter of diesel, selling about 1.5 million barrels abroad a day, mostly from the Gulf Coast. Proponents of a ban say this would increase U.S. supply and thus push prices down. That's what you would initially think, right?
2: Sure.
1: Problem is, there's not enough pipeline capacity to move the diesel in the Gulf Coast that is normally exported to the Northeast and California right now, or for that matter, to significantly boost flows to the Midwest, where it's actually needed. A ban on exports would increase global diesel prices, which would smack Americans who live in coastal areas right now who actually rely on imports of diesel.
2: Right.
1: Diesel would pile up in Gulf Coast storage, prompting refineries to reduce run rates that would lower the production of gasoline and jet fuel, whose prices would rise. Limiting exports would also signal the U.S. is an unreliable trade partner and might prompt allies to diversify diesel supply, perhaps buying more from China. If Democrats win the White House in 2028, they'll use GOP support for a diesel export ban to justify reinstating the Biden LNG embargo. Americans are feeling the squeeze of higher fuel prices, and the pain is acute, especially for farmers who use diesel to power equipment. Diesel prices have surged amid supply disruptions from the Iran war and Russia's new ban on diesel exports. But if Republicans want to reduce diesel prices fast, they would suspend or scrap the renewable fuel standard, a.k.a. ethanol mandate. The biofuel blending requirements add between 30 and 40 cents to every gallon of diesel. Refineries have to blend increasing amounts of biofuels into products or buy regulatory credits to comply with quotas. If GOP candidates want to separate themselves from Mr. Trump on an unpopular policy, they could criticize his tariffs, which are raising costs for and have prompted foreign retaliation against U.S. farmers. A recent Emerson College poll found that 58% of Iowans oppose Mr. Trump's latest tariffs on Canada, including 30% of Republicans, but saying it's like this is all part of the panic right now. We've got to do something. And obviously they don't know how the system works with diesel and how you ship it. And if you change it immediately, it's not going to work. But if you want to do it, get rid of the renewable fuel standards. And they won't do it.
2: Well, this has been a problem over the years as these mandates have grown bigger and bigger, and the biodiesel mandates especially. When you talk about the blend there, you're talking about vegetable oils like soybean or palm oil, recycled cooking oil, animal fats, and everything else that gets into basically the diesel and causes a lot of problems with the operation of the truck. There are concerns, you know, there that have been there for a long, long time. But here, you're talking about, again, if you want to suspend the mandate or do away with the mandate altogether, then you can, again, you can temper the prices here in the states. You know, if the banning the exports, there's been a trade back and forth, especially since the onset of what they call ultra low sulfur diesel fuel. At first, the other countries, we were actually way ahead of the countries on the sulfur content level that it had to be, which is virtually zero now. But in other countries, they hadn't met that lower standard yet. When they finally did, the exports started to go high, or right. Increase. As a result of that, you're getting these producers again better business. And if you don't have the flow, as you point out in this, or this article points out here in the distribution, this is one thing that we saw. In fact, it started out in that article. You talked about the flow from the South, primarily Texas, to the Northeast. There was a problem in that line that created a shortage or spotty shortages in diesel fuel at the retail level. This goes back maybe a couple of years. And if you don't have those lines, you know, up to par, if you don't have the capacity to move that diesel and you just have this glut that's sitting there, I don't know what happens. If you can't get that, the distribution is everything. Because if you're talking about lowering diesel prices, that's one thing. But it's got to get to the retail level and be used for it to be effective. Otherwise, you've got to ultimately come back and solve the glut problem that you would have, as they point out in this article. And I don't know what, you know, I've been a proponent of getting rid of the mandates on biofuels. Early on, the OEMs actually came out and said, we do not support the biofuels, because they make their engines basically to run on diesel fuel. And so now you're in a territory where you've increased the biofuel mandates, so the mix is greater. The sulfur is gone, which creates a lubricity problem with the engines, and everything else that goes into it. It becomes more costly ultimately to run that same Class 8 engine. And, of course, with the price of diesel going through the roof where it is. Remember, they pass that on to consumers through a diesel fuel surcharge. And the problem is, though, these operations, it's so volatile right now. If these operations, these trucking operations, can't anticipate a massive jump in the diesel, if you booked contracts out loads, you know, at a certain rate on that fuel surcharge, the money you're going to get paid back for using that fuel, and then diesel goes up, then you're in trouble. That happened to a lot of smaller operations. The larger operations have more of a buffer and a way to get around that, and they survive that a lot easier, is the case for any small operation versus a large operation. But right now, you've got a situation that if you don't fix this, again, it's a compounding effect on the economy, because ultimately the consumer pays for a lot of that diesel usage because of the trucking industry using so much of it to move goods. We pay that ultimately in the end. And that has another impact on pricing. So you have tariffs. You have, I don't know what happens with the whole idea of dumping beef and dumping fuel or oil, rather, on the U.S., you know, from other countries. Because I think, by the way, I think that's, it's just becoming a moot point, because you're not getting to the solution itself. You're not getting to the core, the reason that we're here on pricing on those issues. And that's why I think you're seeing more and more Republicans back away, saying, yeah, we got to do something about this.
1: Well, it's too late now for the midterms.
2: The midterms are done. It's over. Those decisions, for the most part, have already been made, and we'll see what happens.
1: And that's why it's viewed as panic from.
2: Right. Right.
1: You're looking and go, okay, they're, as we said probably a month ago, okay, here come the Republicans panicking over prices.
2: Right.
1: We warned them from day one, and they didn't say anything until, really a month ago.
2: Yeah.
1: And it's like, so, you know, if you think you're going to change it now, you're not.
2: No, it's not.
1: And so what is it? It's pure panic. They believe the polls. They believe, I don't know what's going to happen, but they believe there's a much greater chance of them losing Senate seats now.
2: I think actually the focus now has been on, or probably is turning more toward, what the hell are we going to do in 28?
1: Well, that's why, I mean, there's a bunch of articles. You know, Ted Cruz looks like he's running.
2: Yep.
1: Probably DeSantis is going to run, and they're all coming out.
2: Yep.
1: Anti-tariffs, anti-equity, you know, the government having any ownership in companies. They're against the dumping of the beef. They're coming out directly against Trump's economic policies.
2: Right.
1: As DeSantis and Cruz.
2: Right.
1: They're soft selling it.
2: Right.
1: But they're coming out against his policies. We are Red Eye Radio.
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12: 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From tweeting this to Insta that, people are posting more inane drivel than ever. 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
1: We are Red Eye Radio. He's Eric Cronin. I'm Gary McNamara. You know, another thing that's ticking off Republicans?
2: Mm-hmm.
1: The way Trump was so chummy with Mondawi.
2: Yeah,
1: it's just taking out. People go, what's he doing? And then the story, you see the story from the New York Post? Lip reader reveals Trump's surprising offer to Mondani after their New York City meeting. He said, what I will say is, we'll look after you, but as I say, you're doing great, Trump said. The lip reader told the Post. I'll look after you. You look after New Yorkers, the president said, and we can make both work. I want to support you. Help me. Come with me to the White House. See how I work. And it's like, don't you understand? You lose the midterms. Mondani and the Democrats will be the first ones coming after you. They're not your friend.
2: No, they are not.
1: It's just like, wow.
2: Yeah.
1: Wow.
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25: From ABC News, I'm Dave Packer. The U.S. economy showing signs of a slowdown. Friday's government report showing employers adding just 29,000 jobs in September, well below expectations. The unemployment rate edging up to 4.2%. White House Economic Director Kevin Hassett said the trend is still positive.
26: One of the things about jobs numbers is that they go up and down, and you have to smooth through over the last 3 or 4 months to see what's going on.
0: And those numbers are really positive.
3: As drivers around the world deal with record high gas prices, now some possible relief.
4: Member countries of the Group of Seven, or G7, agreeing to release 100 million barrels of diesel fuel and crude oil from reserve stock. The countries have also agreed not to impose any export bans on allies as the fuel is moved around. President Trump has floated a potential ban on U.S. diesel exports, which would hit European economies hard.
5: We're not going to be doing the export ban.
4: Alex Stone, ABC News, Los Angeles.
3: President Trump making his first comments on the gang rape allegations at Cornell University. He was asked about New York Attorney General Letitia James, who he's long feuded with, taking the case.
5: I feel badly for whoever she's looking at because they won't get a fair shake.
3: And we've learned one of the Cornell fraternity brothers who allegedly attacked Jane Doe appeared to show remorse days later, writing to her in a text message that was showed to ABC News, quote, "I just want to apologize for how things went down the other night." Multiple sources identifying the co-pilot accused of stabbing the captain of an Israel-bound flight and plunging the plane into a terrifying nosedive in an attempt to crash it as 29-year-old Hammam al-Hammami.
6: Sources say the suspect, who has still not been publicly identified, is an Omani national. And while working as a co-pilot trainee for Oman Air in 2024, he was suspended from flying after the airline found he had extremist materials. But he was allowed to continue working for that airline in an administrative role.
3: That's ABC's Tom Sophie Burridge. 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
3: A judge has permanently dismissed vandalism charges against former U.S. Olympian David Hearn for vandalizing the Lincoln Memorial reflecting pool. The judge accusing President Trump of trying to pressure prosecutors to convict Hearn after the ruling. Hearn spoke with ABC's Jay O'Brien.
30: Do you think the president should apologize to you?
31: Yes, I do.
30: Do you think he will?
31: When pigs fly, maybe.
3: The FDA Friday said they've made plans to help prevent future cyclosporiasis cases like the one which occurred this summer.
32: The FDA's investigation into that lettuce outbreak that started over the summer and sickened nearly 13,000 people has now been completed. Investigators say they found the parasite in wastewater and a drainage ditch near the Taylor Farms New Mexico facilities. They say they're confident the recalled lettuce is no longer on the market. The FDA also announcing additional steps to help prevent future outbreaks, including more lab testing and surveillance of crops before the upcoming season. Yuri Benajad, ABC News, New York.
3: This year's Kennedy Center honors will be held at Washington's Capital One Arena. The Kennedy Center's board voted to close the venue last month after a federal judge blocked them from adding President Trump's name to the building. Trump said that the center needs repairs that will only happen if the board was allowed to add his name to the building, but a federal judge ruled that can only be done with congressional approval. Dave Packer, ABC News.
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11: Now, it's Red Eye Radio. Gary McNamara and Eric Harley talk about everything from politics to social issues and news of the day. Whether you're up late or you're just starting your day, welcome to the show. From the Relief Factor Studios, this is Red Eye Radio.
12: All across America, we are Red Eye Radio. He is Eric Harley and I'm Gary McNamara. Good morning. Thank you for being here.
13: Thank you very much.
12: You know, one of the questions that's being asked is where does the Republican Party go if they lose the House and the Senate, or even just one, one branch.
14: Mm-hmm.
12: Actually, not one branch, could be
14: one chamber.
12: One chamber, yes. Mm-hmm. I don't want to speak like a Democrat. we're not for getting rid of the branches of government. It's a very interesting question. You know, where will we go from this point? We already know that, you know, Ted Cruz is saying, well, you know, he's not going to announce whether he's running now, and DeSantis the same thing, but they are without question. And we brought you the posts that they have put out, which show where they disagree. You can see the disagreement on fiscal issues with the president,
14: mm-hmm.
12: and therefore J.D. Vance, because
14: mm-hmm.
12: J.D. Vance probably might be more populist liberal than the president has been recently on the things that he has initiated. And both Cruz and DeSantis have come out, even if they're soft selling it and haven't mentioned the president, what they're talking about is opposite of where the president's going right now.
14: Right.
12: And so I was reading here Jim Garrity's column in the National Review, where he says, Vance is still the favorite. He said, but unless you want to credit Vance with the 2024 Trump victory, the vice president has won exactly one general election race in his life, his 2022 Senate election, winning by 6 percentage points when the top of the ticket was winning by nearly 25. We remember that.
14: Mm-hmm.
12: Things can change quickly in American politics, particularly over a year or two. 2 years ago, Republicans and Trump were riding high. Some GOP leaders believe that Latinos had shifted permanently toward their party. Recent polling indicates that demographic has flipped back, particularly in Texas. Republicans are going to have a lousy midterm cycle and maybe a particularly bad one. And if it goes as badly as some suggest, will the Republican presidential primary voters of 2028 in places like Iowa, New Hampshire, Nevada, and North Carolina still have the attitude of, let's keep doing the same thing? Or will they want to kick the tires on other candidates and test drive some other options? In February of 2009, the cover of Newsweek declared, "We are all socialists now." That might seem reasonable at first glance, but they meant the country, not the magazine staff.
9: To be clear. Sorry, that was funny.
12: In April of that year, some Democrats said the GOP had become the a rump regional party, not even relevant to American politics. By the end of the month, The Economist declared that Pennsylvania Senator Arlen Specter's decision to switch from the GOP to the Democratic Party provided the White House with a perfect opportunity to hammer home one of its favorite messages, that the Republican Party is becoming such a rump of Rush Limbaugh worshiping fanatics that sensible people have no choice but to back Mr. Obama. Within 6 months, Republicans had won the governor races in New Jersey and Virginia. And the following year, Republicans won 63 more House seats and six more seats in the U.S. Senate. Fiscal conservatism is really out of style right up until the moment it comes back again. You wouldn't want to bet a ton of money that the Tea Party style calls for limited government and fiscal restraint would gain traction between now and November of 2028. We've been told by those, we've been told that those old priorities are dead and buried, that we are an era of intense populist passions with both parties more statist, more isolationist, and more liberal than a generation ago, but nothing lasts forever. It really doesn't matter if an inspiring president wants to run on the issue of Haitian immigrants eating cats and dogs, or whatever social media rage bait catnip is stirring up the influences starting next year. The president, the next president, is going to have no choice but to confront some long simmering, long worsening fiscal problems, not urban legends. Social Security's trust fund is set to run out of money by 2032. Medicare's insolvency is expected just a year later. There's a message out there for Ted Cruz or any other not all that populist traditional conservative presidential candidate, DeSantis, who wants it. The cost of living is high because of Washington's runaway spending. The astronomical U.S. debt makes life more expensive for ordinary Americans in at least four ways. Number one, inflation is driven by an increasing money supply. Number two, the government is borrowing a ton of money and is competing against private companies who also want to borrow money, which raises interest rates on loans. Three, the U.S. government will pay $1 trillion in interest payments on the debt this year. When the government borrows money, it must make regular payments to keep itself afloat. This eats up tax revenue that's coming in. So far, our government has collected $4.8 trillion in revenue this year. Roughly 20% of all money coming in must go just to make payments on what we've already borrowed, meaning it's not available for anything else the government wants to buy, from defense to health care. And number four, large deficits over time eat away at public confidence in a currency. People start wondering how valuable a dollar will be next year or 5 years down the road, or 10 years down the road. So there you go. And so will we be forced eventually to more conservative fiscal policies?
9: Eventually, yeah.
12: Eventually, yeah.
9: Well, I mean, it's just...
12: But by that time, the pain will be really, really heavy.
9: The concern is, or the massive brick wall right now that conservatives face in getting this message to the people, is that
10: nobody cares. And you can point to what's coming, but nobody cares. You can say, well, this is going to be the case, and this is how bad it's going to be, and still nobody cares. You know, I remember when we got to $30 trillion, I was like, man, if this doesn't wake people up, now we're over $40
12: trillion. They don't care about the debt, but they do care about the consequences of it.
10: They will when it happens.
12: Well, they care about it now. They care about inflation.
10: Well, you're talking about, yeah, what they're facing right now.
12: Right.
10: But I'm talking about the entire collapse of not being able to pay, stay up with the interest alone the national debt.
12: Right.
10: And so when you're getting, because I'm looking at the big picture of the spending, right? So when you get into this, all right, we need to cut spending thing. Doge took off for 10 minutes. I'm happy there was a conversation about it.
12: Me too.
10: I'm shocked that the conversation lasted as long as it did. What ruined that conversation was ridiculous promises, overpromises. And how you get it through to the public in general, it's going to have to be, you know, you're going to have to convince liberals. You're going to have to convince. And after this thing that whatever that was that happened in Dallas a couple of weeks ago, where we're promising families thousands of dollars, the conservative or the Republicans are promising that. Then I'm thinking to myself, well, their internals must be showing nobody cares. Keep spending, keep spending, keep spending. My point is, I don't know from the small level to the, you know, year to year, budget to budget level, all the way to the grand number of $40 trillion and growing. I don't know how you get it through the thick skulls of people who just don't care.
12: Well, for example, if you say the prices are up, you'll have a significant portion of the population say it's because of the billionaires. They won't be able to connect the dots, but they'll simply say the billionaires because it feels good.
10: Right.
12: But the reality is, if you look at why the inflation is happening and what the Republicans proposed at their, quote, convention rally, it would do the exact same that they were screaming caused inflation from the Democrats.
10: Yeah.
12: And the fact is, you did not see, you had almost uniform conservative outrage at that and Republican outrage from the Republican media across the board saying this isn't going to work. So you have that. There are a group of people that still understand that it doesn't work. There's a ton of people. Did you see the one poll that showed that? It was a small sample, but, you know, it was like, let me just get it here because I thought it was interesting. See if I got it here. Did I save it? It was I've got it here. Hang on, 1 second. It was on the polling on Republicans. It was basically okay. I don't have it here. Oh, yeah, here it is. This was the Echelon Insights, and they called it a brutal poll. And Byron York said, "Is it really brutal? Or is this naturally what's going to happen in a midterm?" This was all Republicans. Would you say you consider yourself to be primarily a supporter of Donald Trump or a supporter of the Republican Party? Supporter of Trump, 34%. Supporter of the Republican Party, 56%. I don't support either one, 7%. Unsure, 3%. Now, it's a small sample. It's only 400. You know, but they did poll Republicans there. Is that possible that could be the case? Well, yeah, because most people understand that if Trump becomes a lame duck, you're looking for the next president. So if you're looking for the next president, is J.D. Vance, who would be more populist and maybe more of a socialist on fiscal matters than Trump has been, is he the one that would be able to convince the Republican Party to vote for him? if there's a DeSantis and Cruz. I still think everybody's focused on Cruz. I think DeSantis is a stronger candidate than Cruz.
10: Yeah, I think so.
12: Could be wrong, but I would look at it and go just for, and because what you could say is, I ran a state.
10: Yeah. Yeah.
12: I've run one of the two most successful states out there, and he promotes his ideology all the time, and he's been doing it on everything from socialism, on everything from the United States having equity in corporations, to the tariffs, everything. And I saw it was a Charles Gasparino. Did you see his? I think I read it to you in my pre-show meeting where he just said, look, he goes, Republicans aren't, you know, Republicans were never happy with the tariffs. They just didn't say anything about it. They were just quiet, hoping that it would work. But it said, you know, the biggest thing that he believes the president did wrong was trying to make Canada the new China.
10: Yeah.
12: And treating China better than Canada.
10: Yeah.
12: When he actually did the deal.
10: Yeah.
12: He did USMCA.
10: Right.
12: Every time I say that, I infuriate people. They know we're right. You know, the president in his first term rewrote the NAFTA. And as we had said at the time, it wasn't much different from NAFTA when it eventually got down to it. Well, eventually he wasn't happy with the deal that he wrote.
10: Yeah.
12: And what he left out of it. So he took off at Canada. And then the response is, well, Canadians are a bunch of liberals. And they're insane on the issues. Oh, like our Democratic Party.
10: Yeah. You know,
12: interesting. And if what it would have been like if there wasn't an adversarial relationship and Poilievre was in office instead.
10: Yeah.
12: If the Conservatives of Canada would have won. Do you sit there and is it smart? And I think what's going on in the Republican Party, they're saying, is it smart politics to alienate your friends and give the image that you're cozying up to your enemies? And I'm talking about political enemies, not just, you know, worldwide enemies, like the whole Mondani thing yesterday.
10: Yeah.
12: Where they're like, what's he doing?
10: Right.
12: You know, or China, where at times he talks about China, you know, in a much better way, or Venezuela in a much better way than he does Canada.
10: Well, it's interesting. There was a story yesterday in the Wall Street Journal. In Trump, Xi sees, President Xi of China, Xi sees rare window to convince Taiwan that resistance is futile. So you look at, the question is the development of these relationships. You know, back when it was in his first term, it was North Korea, Kim Jong-un. It's like, okay, you're just trying to be nice to get the guy to the table, you know, keep your friends close, your enemies closer kind of thing. And maybe that's still the case. I don't know. But why do you, what's going on with Canada? If, look, there were some things that were said very clearly to our trade partners and allies around the world. You're moving in and killing free speech in your country, and it's the basis, the foundation for our Constitution and what countless Americans have died to protect and preserve over the years. We've got a problem here. You can have that conversation and still do trade.
12: And you can have it with the UK, Canada, a bunch of other different countries
10: which
12: in the Western world out there.
10: Right.
12: And you be the leader and say, that's not what we're about in the United States.
10: Right.
12: But, you know, when, like I said, when Trump started attacking Canada, it's like, you did the last deal. But this wasn't in the deal. Well, then you left it out.
10: Mm-hmm.
12: You had the ability to negotiate anything.
10: Mm-hmm.
12: You did the deal. Mm-hmm. Everything that he said was unfair with Canada, he negotiated or didn't want to negotiate, but he could have when he redid, NAFTA. Now, we said at the time, we said, look, there's very little difference between NAFTA and the USMCA.
10: Mm-hmm.
12: And we said it at the time, and we think Trump apparently figured that out and then got angry at it, but he sold it as the greatest trade agreement ever, USMCA. And a couple of years later, you know, it's the worst deal out there. Well, you did it.
10: All you have to do is say, hey, it's not going as planned. We want to redo it.
12: Yeah.
10: That's simple. Yeah. And everybody gets it. and go back to the table.
12: But if you're trying to convince the majority of Americans that Canada is our enemy, you're not going to succeed at that. As bad as China or Russia, or even worse, it's not going to work.
10: Right.
12: We are Red Eye Radio.
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8: And he is Eric Harding. I'm Gary McNamara. One thing that the administration is hitting, which is really, really good, and I can't wait to see more of the specific statistics on it. J.D. Vance was out there yesterday saying that 750,000 people are off Obamacare because they were improperly enrolled. This is all part of the fraud thing,
9: right?
8: Which is a good thing. I mean, that's one of the good things that the Republicans have focused on. I don't know how much difference it really. I mean, the people of America normally are against fraud. We saw all the fraud in Minnesota. Will that change how the people of Minnesota vote? You know, and
9: great point.
8: You know, and I don't know. I mean, I don't know. I'm not making a prediction on the election because I don't know. And the polls have been so far off when it comes to what liberals believe, or how liberals have been, whether it's oversampled or whatever it's been.

0: to show, especially in their primary races, that the radicals were way more apparently popular than they actually were in reality in the voting. That I don't know what's going to happen, and I really don't predict elections. What we have said earlier is that Republicans believe the polls. That's why they're acting the way that they're acting. But when you see the 750,000 they believe are improperly enrolled, it's part of an effort that Vance said yesterday will save $2.2 billion. We're actually making sure that the people receiving Obamacare subsidies are actually entitled to receive them, Vance said, adding that the administration will conduct another eligibility verification for another 419,000 people. That would be over a million people that are collecting Obamacare that they claim are improperly enrolled. I want to know the specifics. How did they get into it?
1: How did they qualify to begin with? How did that happen, and that they enrolled and there was no check or balance put in place? Or how did they get around it? I mean, if it was fraud from the beginning, then what did they do? Did they use a fake ID? Or
0: and will anybody be prosecuted?
1: I wonder to what extent, because if you're talking, depends on how much in benefits I guess they got. But if they got any benefits, first of all, you're committing a federal crime. Because if you're applying for it online, you've crossed state lines at that point. So I'd love to see the breakdown of all these individual cases. And also see how much or what is going to be done about it. Because I think you make the great point or bring up some great questions. You know, how did that begin? Was there, because, you know, when we think of Minnesota, clearly there was a system for fraudsters in place. A fraudulent system that allowed multiple people to come in, and I don't know how they were communicating or how everybody got the word to get this government money for themselves. The question here would be, are these individual cases and do they have the same MO? Is there a pattern of behavior here that got them to the level of qualifying for Obamacare when they shouldn't have?
0: And the question would be, is it fraud on the person applying, or is it steps weren't followed by the federal government, or a combination of both? And I want to see the breakdown, because if you're saying, you know, you're conducting additional verifications of 419,000, well, that would take you over a million people that are on Obamacare that shouldn't be on Obamacare. How does that happen? Because it should be a simple process. How much do you make, right?
1: How much do you make?
0: What's on your W-2?
1: Are you offered insurance by your employer?
0: Right.
1: That kind of thing. Yeah. Right.
0: And how are you offered insurance by your employer, and how much do you make?
1: Right.
0: And so you should be able to verify that with tax records. What's the problem? Why does this problem exist?
1: Right.
0: Is it a combination of people committing fraud? Well, how they can they commit fraud? They'd have to commit tax fraud. And if they're signing up for Obamacare, I'm assuming it's under the penalty of perjury if you don't give accurate information. One would assume, I would hope that would be the case,
1: yeah.
0: Right?
1: Yeah. It also falls under insurance fraud, of course. But
0: yeah.
1: Yeah, so. Yeah.
0: You know, I found funny the other day, I've seen more of it. Seniors that are on Medicare, for example, as they talk more about, you know, Medicare for all. Mm. I've been seeing people post exactly what we have said. I saw a couple yesterday.
1: They can't do some Medicare for some.
0: It's like, what are you talking about? I got to pay $200 a month. There is no Medicare for, they can't do Medicare for some.
1: Right.
0: And they can't do Medicare for all. They can't do Medicare for some, even, that have been paying premiums since they've been teenagers.
1: Yeah.
0: And not collecting since they've been teenagers.
1: Right.
0: And that's really, really, a couple of debates I've seen, you know, jump out on that one. But I want to hit this. And again, you know, when we, as soon as you talk antitrust and things like that, people go, whatever. These big corporations doing it. This isn't about antitrust. It is in a way, but it's about, in this story here, how it developed, how 22 Democrat states went after the Paramount Warner merger and claimed, being led by the Attorney General of California, that this was about antitrust. This was about monopoly.
1: Mm-hmm.
0: And then the settlement that they made, when I came in, we started off the show yesterday with this because I'm reading this, you know, I was reading it again and again, and Eric comes in, and I look and I went, Eric, what the, they made a settlement. There's, and none of the settlement relates to the fact that they were going to be a monopoly or any antitrust thing at all. It's almost as if, well, it was the imagery of CNN. And they got an independent board that would be appointed by the board of the new Paramount, Warner board. They would pick five journalists to make sure that CNN and CBS were non-biased and accurate. I'm like, well, that's exactly what the Democrats don't want. They want political activists doing it.
1: Right.
0: So what's the point? You know, they didn't get anything for this. And when we talked about the money and everything else that was put in there, and you actually did some of the amounts yesterday, and it was ridiculously low, you know, for the things that they claimed, well, we're going to get, you know, 30 movies a year. And if you don't, we're going to fine you. It doesn't mean you're going to be profitable at it. You just got to do 30 movies because it's almost as if this was, in the end, not about antitrust, but the symbolism of CNN,
1: yeah,
0: well, especially CNN, it seemed like maybe some of CBS, but it seemed to be, well, no, what this always was about was giving subsidies to businesses that are dying.
1: That's what it
0: that
1: really
0: are,
1: was.
0: That are in a liberal state.
1: You're going to spend this much, I think it was $9.5 million, in training people and building, basically helping to build careers inside the I don't know, movie-making, television-making, content-making industry and community, when they use the word community. That's when I always have to laugh. And then $5 million a year on making indie films, which, is we as we mentioned, is roughly 500 indie films a year. That's a lot. It is a lot.
0: Well, maybe I can get Shamrock's mockumentary funded by this.
1: There you go. Just to tell your producer to apply for the grant. But here's the thing. They were always going to do this. The only thing they have to do to satisfy this, the only thing to satisfy on that level, those two items specifically, to satisfy that part of the settlement, is to move their money from the ledger over here, where they were going to do it anyway, and then put it over here where they're establishing a new fund in order to do this. And then take the $5 million and do the same thing for the indie films. You can move money around. Remember the green jobs thing? When it's like, we're creating all these new green jobs. All they were doing is reclassifying things like putting in attic insulation.
0: Windows.
1: As a green job, right. Those jobs already existed.
0: Right.
1: This entire thing comes back to, well, okay, we can do that. We're just going to move from our ledger over here and then basically establish a quote-unquote new fund for doing this.
0: The important part is you had 22 attorney generals from all liberal states promote the fact that this was about antitrust. This was protecting the consumer and everything else from the antitrust activities. And it was never about antitrust. They lied to everybody.
1: Yeah.
0: And then they did nothing. And even liberals were going,
1: right,
0: well, what the hell you get? What was this for? Holman Jenkins, Wall Street Journal. Antitrust lays an egg. Paramount Warner shows that pseudo news no longer works for its purveyors. Here's how the emergency versions of Hollywood's favorite podcast handled Monday's settlement of the lawsuit by 12 states. Oh, it was 12 states. Seeking to block Paramount and Warner Brothers studio merger. Shaw McNulty on Ankler Agenda. Which Rob Bonta, that's the Attorney General of California, are we talking to? Because Rob, for the past few months, has been mentioning none of the resulting settlement stipulations.
1: Right.
0: Ron, being the Democratic California Attorney General and prime mover behind the litigation, which was launched in July after nearly 70 jurisdictions, including the U.S. government, had already approved the deal, said Matt Bellani of the town. He caved, right? This was all politics. This was just about Mr. Bonta getting on television for a few months, raising his profile. It was downhill from there. The antitrust violations that Mr. Bonta shrieked about, such as the merger partners trying to monopolize the troubled theatrical movie and TV cable businesses, well, so much legal vaporware, it turned out, yeah, it just disappeared.
1: Exactly.
0: He repeatedly protested the Attorney General of California that his suit had nothing to do with CNN or CBS News, then subjects of liberal panic over the passing into the hands of Trump-friendly Ellisons. Mm-hmm. Then why does the settlement fix this non-existent antitrust issue with an independent editorial board for both news organizations? The concession is costless for the Ellisons.
1: Yeah, exactly. That's what I mean.
0: In fact, it does what liberals don't want.
1: No,
0: it
1: says,
0: we're going to make sure that it's fair and balanced and that it's accurate and accuracy. And it's like, that's the whole Barry Weiss thing.
1: It sounds like Barry Weiss wrote that part of the agreement.
0: And it just said, the concession is costless for the Ellisons. It is hardly face-saving enough to relieve Mr. Bonta of his chumpness. And news certainly wasn't any reason for Larry and David's decision to buy Paramount and then Warner Brothers in the first place, except for a brief shining moment when the news channel ownership could be flaunted to expedite approvals from the Trump administration. Result? Success for the Ellisons on all fronts.
1: No, seriously. When the Hollywood Reporter wrote, that's it?
0: Yeah.
1: That was the first part of their headline on this. It's... because they're looking basically, you know, I don't know what the editorial board at the Hollywood Reporter was looking for. But, you know, they're covering Hollywood. You certainly want to see jobs preserved in Hollywood, that kind of thing. Yeah. But I don't know if that was the take of the Hollywood Reporter ever. I have no idea. But when the Hollywood Reporter comes back and says, are you kidding me? That's all? That's it? Is all of this for this? Because it turned out to be things that were already going to happen.
0: Yeah.
1: Basically. And had nothing to do with antitrust.
0: You came in yesterday and I'm like, Eric, did I miss something here? Yeah. What am I missing?
1: Yeah.
0: And you're like, nope. You're not missing anything. I go, I keep feeling like I'm missing something, or this is like a Babylon Bee story.
1: Yeah.
0: Because nowhere do they talk about antitrust.
1: It had nothing to do with antitrust.
0: We are Red Eye Radio.
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0: We are on our radio. He's Eric Curley, and I'm Gary McNamara. You know, and I just thought about this, too, because I'd said, you know, that they came up with this deal to hopefully protect some of the jobs in the huge liberal state of California. Mm-hmm. But I just thought about this.
1: What?
0: Maybe I'm wrong.
1: What?
0: Does the deal said 30 movies they must produce a year domestically. That doesn't mean in California.
1: No, no, it doesn't.
0: Because this would be it means so they could produce them in Texas or.
1: Yeah. Yeah.
0: Florida.
1: Yeah, I didn't see anything that says they must create these jobs
0: in California.
1: Yeah. Yeah.
0: What's his name? Mark Ruffalo?
1: Yeah.
0: You see, he was furious with it.
1: I'm sure.
0: He was livid. And all the Hollywood liberal blogs were like, this didn't do anything.
1: No. No, they want, you know, it's like that strike that, you know, said, you know, we've got to protect our industry from AI. Well, it's only a matter of time. They're already using AI. They've been using CGI for the longest time. You know, and yeah, if I were an actor, I'd be concerned about someone using my likeness, but that's what lawyers are for. Otherwise, yeah. Technology is going to happen.
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29: From ABC News, I'm Dave Packer. New York Governor Kathy Hochul named the state's Attorney General Letitia James as a special prosecutor over the Cornell rape case. A young woman alleges she was raped by multiple fraternity brothers, but the DA decided not to file charges after only receiving a partial record of evidence from Cornell police. ABC's Aaron Katursky with new evidence.
30: We're reading more of those vile Snapchat messages shared among more than 50 fraternity brothers during the alleged assault. The friend Jane Doe went to see that night messaging the group a photo that appears to show her in the bedroom. One brother asking, "Shop still open?" Another saying, "LFG." That friend of Jane Doe's inviting them all to the room, writing, "Boys, come whip it out."
2: A new report on the economy shows weakness. ABC's Mary Bruce.
4: Only 29,000 jobs added in September, less than half of what was expected. Unemployment ticking up to 4.2%. And Americans' paychecks are not keeping up with inflation. On top of that, interest rates for a 30-year mortgage are now at 7.5%. That's a big jump from just a year ago.
2: President Trump rallied Republicans in Alabama, telling voters that the economy will get better after the midterms.
5: As soon as it's going to end very soon, probably right after the election. But as soon as it does end, oil prices will come tumbling down.
2: France's prime minister held a crisis meeting Friday with government officials in response to student protests gripping the nation. Hundreds of high school students rallying again in Paris. Police responding with tear gas. The teens say that they are angry over under-resourced schools. Police have arrested more than 5,000 people. Most of them are minors. A father and son federally charged in connection with the death of an Ole Miss student. That case from last week. And on Wall Street, the Dow going up 250 points on Friday. You're listening to ABC News.
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2: Coaching staff at Olentangy Orange High School in Delaware County, Ohio, placed on after alleged hazing incidents involving the girls' soccer team, placed on suspension. The parent of one of the schools, who did not want to be identified, said several freshman girls were taken from their homes for what they were told would be a team bonding event.
12: I want the school to step up. I want accountability. I want the coaches fired. I want people who have integrity and a moral foundation coaching our children.
2: If you're on Florida's Gulf Coast and hitting the clubs, why not get paid for it?
14: St. Petersburg, Florida is hiring a chief vibes officer. The city says the 10-day gig pays $10,000 and will be responsible for conducting, quote, very serious field research across the area's nightlife, live music, and entertainment venues. They're looking for people who can identify so-called vibey locations and document them on social media. Other openings from St. Pete's include a chief flavor explorer and a chief sunset curator. The job starts November 6th. Mike Dubusky, ABC News.
2: A Texas man making a shocking discovery when he found more than $128,000 sitting on top of an ATM. The cash was left along with a second bag containing 19 checks, all belonging to Bank of America and being handled by its cash vendor, Brinks. And the man turned everything over to police without asking for a reward or anything in return. Dave Packer, ABC News.
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3: 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Gary McNamara and Eric Harley talk about everything from politics to social issues and news of the day. 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
9: We are Red Eye Radio. He is Eric Harley, and I'm Gary McNamara. Good morning.
13: Hi.
15: Ah, what a crazy world we live in.
13: It's a Wednesday show already.
9: I know. Let me. I just want to read this because I read this yesterday thinking to myself, is this a parody? This has got to be a parody. Is this a I went to the Babylon Bee. I'm lying here. I went to the Babylon Bee to check it out. No, I knew it was legit because the New York Post wrote it. Oh, wait a minute. Maybe it wasn't legit because the New York Post wrote it. No, they're a tabloid paper, but they break great stories, and they do, on the serious stories, tell the truth.
13: Yeah.
9: But this story was like, wow. Ready for this?
13: What?
9: Stop what you're doing unless you're driving. A Massachusetts lesbian bar descended into a catty culture war.
13: You thinking of Kramer too?
9: Cat fight. And faces a potentially business-ending boycott from sudden enemies who flipped out when the owners lifted a long-standing mask mandate for just one night a week. Greenfield's Last Ditch Bar scrapped Saturday mask requirements on August 31st in a bid to boost business. But the move completely backfired, sparking uproar from members of the small city's queer community. Some critics dramatically likened the decision to a mass disabling event, a eugenicist attack, and a host of other hot button items that escalated to threats of violence. The Boston Globe reported this quote, "I hope your venue gets firebombed for robbing my fellow immunocompromised people of their Saturday plans just to scrape extra revenue from the ableists." One commenter wrote on the Western Massachusetts Bar Post announcing the change, quote, "People like you kill disabled people in the name of your own leisure and convenience," wrote another. While a third said, "Just say you're being complicit in a mass disabling event and get it over with." And that was all because masks were made optional just once a week. Last Ditch, which opened in 2025, still requires masks all other days, even as the town has not reported a COVID case in months.
13: Wow. We're still talking about a bar, right?
9: Yes, we're talking about a bar. Sales has already been slumping at the bar due to the bar's business model. This is just great. I mean, the liberalism. The bar's business model that includes rules like nobody will be barred from entry due to a lack of funds.
13: Wait, hold on.
9: And it's a bar. Yes, it's a bar.
13: You just caught the ear of a bunch of radio people.
9: Right.
13: Are you saying we can drink for free?
9: And poor and unhoused people are welcomed in the space.
13: Okay.
9: You're serving alcohol. You're a bar, it's from a, what I get here.
13: It's a bar. Yeah.
9: The mask mandate was another rule, as the bar last ditch vowed that ableism infringements on disabled patrons enjoying the venue was strictly barred. That meant the face coverings were required to protect anyone who was immune compromised. It remains unclear how anyone was expected to drink while masked.
13: Don't they make bar masks? Don't they have just a hole for the straw?
17: I have no idea.
13: You poke through it like a Capri Sun.
9: I can still remember.
13: I think that's how it works.
9: I still remember in COVID when I was finally flying again. So this would be 21. And, you know, we had to wear the mask everywhere. And on the airplane, you still had to wear the mask.
13: Many people were wearing them in their own cars.
9: I know, that was a great one.
13: When they were the only people in their own cars.
9: But I can feel, even though my lungs are extremely healthy, they're sensitive. Mm-hmm. You know, on pollution days, I feel it.
13: You mean sensitive to unkind words or sensitive to the environment?
9: My lungs to the environment. You know, and especially now it's ragweed pollen and whatever pollen's in the air now. And I think yesterday was a pollution day.
13: Was it?
9: Yeah, I felt it. Mm-hmm. I felt it yesterday. Yeah. And so wearing a mask made it tough for me to breathe. So I remember it was on Amazon. It was like, here's one with a vent filter in it.
13: Mm-hmm.
9: You would have thought I was hijacking an American Airlines plane when I got on it. Sir, sir, sir, you cannot wear that mask. You cannot wear. What do you mean? It's a mask. You cannot have that vent, that filter vent on it. But it makes it easier for me to breathe. Doesn't matter. And they made me take it off and they gave me one of their paper masks.
13: Yeah, ones that are made of tissue.
9: That I guarantee.
13: That's about right. How thick they are. These are much better.
9: That I guarantee had to be a worse mask than what I was wearing. I mean, they were all bogus. They were all bogus to begin with, as we found out later on.
13: What's funny is walking around and then seeing used masks on the ground. You know, just somebody just got tired of wearing that mask and just pulled it off.
9: But this article keeps. I mean, this shows everything that is just out of this world, bat soup crazy of liberalism.
13: I want John Taffer to go check this bar out. Bar rescue. Let's see how this works out.
9: Remains unclear how anyone was expected to drink while masked. The three bar owners, one a drag performer using its pronouns, another now in clown school.
13: Oh, wow. At least they're looking to improve their life.
9: Began to slip behind on their bills.
13: Now, how am I going to pay for clown school? You could become a stripper.
9: They fell behind on their bills and could not pay themselves or even their staff.
13: Oh, no. This has bar rescue all over it.
9: So the trio decided to lift the mask mandate on Saturdays to try to boost revenue and keep the lights on, the Globe reported. It is with love that we inform our immune-compromised disabled divas. We will be opening Saturday. This is a quote from the owners. It is with love that we informed our immune-compromised disabled divas. We will be opening Saturday nights as mask optional. Last ditch merrily wrote.
13: Merrily.
9: Merrily wrote in their August Instagram post that blew its world apart. Management first tried to apologize for its supposedly flippant post, writing, "We are sorry for our passive and dismissive tone of our change to the norms and schedule impacting the most intersectional of us." But that only fanned the flames because last ditch's post failed to include written alt text describing the written message for visually impaired people.
7: Oh, okay.
9: "This is not an accessible post," someone commented. "It indicates a lack of care or interest in the disability intersectionality." Desperate, Last Ditch tried to address the controversy in its monthly community meeting on September 11th. By the way, is alcohol served at a monthly community meeting? But the event was immediately hijacked by outraged masses who joined by Zoom and began filling the chat with hysterical comments, each read aloud for the in-person group to hear. Wow. So, I mean, it's, let's put it this way. It's all gone to hell.
13: Yeah.
9: Oh, wow. "When it came to hear from Last Ditch's last remaining owner, the other two quit months ago, she broke down in tears saying she's just been trying to help her friends with their business before ending up in charge. It was not my passion project," said Jackie Madeline, cried through her mask, explaining she'd been left responsible for a $50,000 business loan taken out with her friends and that she'd been living in a car for 6 months to stay ahead of her bar payments. She claimed she'd been working four jobs to keep up with the payments. "I never really wanted this. I don't think I'm doing a very good job." Her critics were not impressed. "You chose your time to spill tears and center your feelings," one person responded. "This is incredibly racist and deflecting behavior."
13: Well,
9: it's like they can't make their, she's living in her car. The other two owners quit. They can't make any money. They're going bankrupt.
13: She's working four jobs. So she knows what being productive means. But yet she believes because, you know, she cares that people should just patronize the business because they care. It doesn't work that way at all.
9: And this may be the best ending to a story ever.
13: All right.
9: She's falling behind in her rent. The bar's landlord's demanding $3,900 by the end of September. And the fateful mask optional Saturday nights have not helped, with the bar room all but empty each weekend despite drink deals and DJs that used to attract dozens of customers.
13: Dozens?
9: The only person left around midnight on a recent Saturday suggested, this is maybe the sentence of the year, suggested trying a Lady Gaga-themed party might bring some people in. The bartender responded, "Sorry, Gaga is canceled. Gaga is Zionist," end of quote.
13: Oh, yeah. Forgot about that one. Oh, no, no, no. This right here, this story encompasses everything going on with the radical left right here.
9: Everything. Everything. Absolutely everything. Everything.
13: They believe because of what they believe, they should just be patronized and be given things, and it should just be, it should just happen because that's how they feel. And someone who was a superstar, a real superstar at one time,
9: yep,
13: is now a Zionist and cannot, we will not have a Lady Gaga theme. How did that person who suggested the party not know that? You're not up on the playbook?
9: Well, and the other beautiful thing, I mean, we've always said that in liberalism, because you're always looking for more victims, you have to find more oppressors. And eventually the victims become the oppressors, or the heroes become the oppressors. Lady Gaga was viewed as a hero.
13: Right.
9: Now she's a Zionist and unacceptable.
13: Right.
9: But the other thing is, you have these bar owners come in and sit there and say, this is the market, and we're going to try to do here. And they were heroes for doing what they're doing. Now they're viewed as racist scumbags of the earth who should all go bankrupt, lose their business, be homeless because they have a mask optional day on Saturday. This is how insane the left is. And if they continue to have victories politically, this is the kind of stuff that you're going to continue to see. Everything will be reversed. They're not backing off. I think I forgot who had it, some conservative magazine. Woke isn't going away. It's something that we've been saying all along. It's not going away.
17: Yeah.
9: The insanity is not going away.
17: No, it's getting worse.
9: And if they get in power, they're going to double down on it.
17: Yep.
9: And, you know, you look in the state of Texas, Tallarico still leads in the polls.
17: Mm-hmm. Yep.
9: And everybody knows that he's trying to pretend that he's a moderate and a God-fearing person, and he's full of crap, and everybody knows it.
17: Yep.
9: And they're still like, well, sorry.
17: Yep. And this is where, this is, again, something we've been warning about for years. The left isn't done. They're nowhere near done. What they think is people are stupid. They just need to keep doing more of what they're doing. And that's exactly what happened. They need to turn it up, ramp it up to the end. And here we are. Lady Gaga's canceled because she's a Zionist.
9: Yeah.
17: She and Ed Sheeran can go on tour together in front of nobody.
9: I saw somebody saying that there was a debate, why aren't they going after Pink? Because she's next.
17: Yeah. Oh, no, everybody is next. At some point, you become the oppressor. We've been saying this for years. And if you're on the left, it's only a matter of time. It's only a matter of time.
9: And this is where they want to get into, you know, they won't debate. They won't debate the people on the right who actually do it for a living, you know, who are in the arena of ideas. They won't talk. They won't talk to the media. They just, you know, they'll throw out quotes and that's it. Who they are attacking, they're going after entertainment. The left wishes to enact their insane ideology in every part of our society.
17: Yeah.
9: They don't want to argue with it, as we know. And I'm really referring to the perfect example, which was Josh Hawley talking to the Berkeley professor about the radical transgender movement. And she said, well, just questioning it is transphobic.
17: Mm-hmm.
9: Yep. Hey, by the way, nothing really to that story about the study that was done.
17: Mm.
9: The study that was done finding out that, you know, that transgenders have a higher rate of suicide.
17: Right.
9: But there is no difference between whether, you know, you get body mutilation or irreversible hormones or do not.
17: Right.
9: That does not increase.
17: There's a massive mental health crisis and the left refuses to deal with it.
9: When did we bring that up? Last Friday or Monday? I can't remember. But I've seen no response to that.
17: Nope.
9: It's like, okay, we're just going to ignore that
17: one. We'll do nothing about it.
9: We are Red Eye Radio.
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0: We're on our radio. He's Eric Cronin. I'm Gary McNamara. The president and Iran still more fallout on the Paramount Warner deal. The whole thing where, I mean, it's like across the financial world, it was like across the financial world, it was like, where's the antitrust stuff? There's nothing here.
1: Right.
0: And it just shows you that attorney generals think about this. You had 22 states come and say there's a huge antitrust problem there. They were lying.
1: Yeah, they knew it wasn't.
0: They never were focused on it. And that's the important part.
1: Yep.
0: They will attempt to destroy mergers because of symbolism, because that's all it was.
1: Mm-hmm.
0: And we'll get to another angle on that coming up here in just a little bit. But just getting back to that story of the lesbian bar in Massachusetts, I just think it's such a wonderful story because as I'm reading it, I'm like, this stupid story encapsulates where the mainstream of the Democratic Party is today.
1: Yeah.
0: Maybe except really for wearing masks all the time.
1: You're right.
0: But everything else thrown into it.
1: Yeah.
0: All the explanations, I'm like, that's the Democratic Party.
1: Mm-hmm.
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7: We are Red Eye Radio. He is Eric Harney, and I'm Gary McNamara. The illegal immigrant who was shot in Austin. More details coming out on it. And it seems as if what the lawyer has said and those protesting is not true. We'll get to that coming up in just a minute.
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1: Many times we've talked about how the left will just, when something happens and the facts aren't out there, will just make them up and scream as if, you know, for days until the truth finally comes out. You know, one of the things I saw yesterday, actually this is what led me to this Bill Malusian from Fox News, his post was, and I just happened a little while ago be going through X, and it was a post he had from 12 hours ago saying his sources are telling him there is no video of the stop. And the lawyer was claiming that, you know, they dragged him out of the car and all of a sudden the video appeared. The video, appeared yesterday, and he was not dragged out of his car. And so Bill Malusian, after that, put out the DHS releasing the bullet point by point of what they say are the false claims coming from the lawyer and those protesting. And it's not one or two. It's a ton. Are you ready?
0: All right.
1: They say the claims that he was legal and had a valid work permit are false. You remember hearing that, right?
0: Yeah.
1: Claim, ICE refused to remove the bullet from the illegal immigrant's body. This is false. ICE does not and would not advise nor be the authority on a medical procedure for an illegal immigrant at a hospital. Claim, the illegal immigrant had a valid work permit. False. The illegal immigrant's work permit expired in 2025. Furthermore, a work permit does not grant legal status. Claim, the illegal immigrant was ordered removed in absentia. Yes, this is why illegal immigrants must show up for their removal proceedings. Legal obligations do not end because someone has changed their address. Claim, the illegal immigrant is here legally. This is false. This person is in the U.S. illegally. He entered illegally under the Biden administration. The illegal immigrant had no valid work permit, had no protective status, and had a final order of removal from the Department of Justice immigration judge. Claim, the illegal immigrant has received no pain medication. This is false. The illegal immigrant is receiving medical care around the clock, including pain medication. The claim, the illegal immigrant has been forced to sleep on the floor. Fact, this is false. The illegal immigrant was released from the hospital and arrived at the detention facility just a few hours later where he slept on a bed. Illegal immigrants in ICE custody receive a higher standard of living than most prisons that hold U.S. citizens. Claim, the illegal immigrant was indiscriminately targeted by ICE. This is false. The illegal immigrant was the subject of a targeted vehicle stop. What makes someone a target of immigration enforcement is whether or not they are here illegally in the United States. And the statement from the Department of Homeland Security, sanctuary politicians and the mainstream media have wasted no time in spreading lies about an ICE officer involved shooting of an illegal immigrant in Austin, Texas. Contrary to their claims, this person is an illegal alien who has no legal status to be here and has been given some of the best medical care he's probably received in his life. No amount of smears and false narratives will slow down ICE from doing its job by removing dangerous illegal immigrants from our communities and making Americans safe again. Sanctuary politicians may continue to shamelessly protect illegal aliens, but the Trump administration will remain focused on protecting the American people. But think about that. When you go through it, you're talking about 8 different lies.
0: Yeah, right.
1: Of things that didn't happen, that the lawyer was out there doing it from the initial point that this was an American citizen. Remember that?
0: Yeah.
1: That first one that came out all across the board. It's what the left does, because their hope is that you'll just hear the press and the mainstream media covering what they're saying at the beginning, driving all the rage and emotion through falsehoods, and when the truth comes out a couple of days later, well, the same mainstream media doesn't cover that.
0: No, they don't. That's, you know, they want it to be the hot story of the weekend, the hot story of the moment, the hot story of the day, and fill it full of lies, and they carry the water of those lies without double checking as to what goes on. And there is no real, and that to me is not even investigative journalism, right? When you're just trying to find the facts, okay, if someone is, if one side of the lawyer is claiming all these things, wouldn't you want to back that up and find out, hey, did that actually happen? But we've seen this before. We saw the Border Patrol story agents whipping people.
1: Yeah. Never happened.
0: Never happened. Never happened.
1: Yep.
0: Well, Charlottesville, the media would carry the water.
1: Still today?
0: Still today, people believe it.
1: That lie is still out there.
0: Yeah. It's the one, if you look at Michael Rappaport, who used to be a hardcore liberal, it's the one story when he did the research on it, finally. It took him a while, but he got around to it. I think he said it was spring of 24. Got around to doing the research, and I guess he saw somebody's claim that that's not the entire, wasn't the entire statement by Trump. So he went and looked up the entire statement. And then he was curious about everything else the Democrats lied about. But in today's world, man, all you have to do is say the word ICE, and it's over. You're not going to get anything, any kind of fair treatment by the media, because they're not journalists. They're activists. They don't care about the truth. They don't care about finding the truth. And when the truth finally comes out, they have no interest in telling you the truth.
1: What I find really interesting, and we said this the other day, that when it comes to the polling on not just illegal immigrant criminals, but when it came to the polling on, you know, for example, if you fit, you know, what DHS says, you know, this guy is, he got the final order for removal, he's still here, should he be removed? The vast majority of the public said yes, including Hispanics.
0: Yeah. Yeah.
1: Now it seems they've turned on that.
0: Yeah.
1: And I don't blame Trump for that, because Trump was following what the public was saying the public wanted to be done.
0: Right.
1: Now the public didn't like to see how the sausage was made, and you had members of the administration that wanted to publicize basically riots in the street because they believed it would help them, and it did not.
0: It did not. No, I mean, it was, you know, the Tom Homan approach was always going to be the best approach. And that is just go in to get the job done. You do it in a way where there's not this massive show of force. You don't need the show of force, because the show of force is going to inevitably draw out the protesters. And a few of those protesters might decide to get violent. We've seen that before. We know the history of the left when they protest.
1: Right,
0: recent history.
1: Right, it doesn't justify the demonization of ICE.
0: Right,
1: as we've said, just like any, you know, police officer out there, any law enforcement, if you break the law and you're in law enforcement, you should get the book thrown at you.
0: Right,
1: but to compare ICE to terrorists or the Gestapo in the two incidences in Minneapolis, which is a lie to do that. It's a complete lie, again, to do that, because, mm-hmm. Again, as we all know, those were people who struggled and threatened law enforcement at that point.
0: Right.
1: One with the vehicle, and they found a gun on the other person.
0: Right.
1: And when those things happen, you know, that's not the Gestapo.
0: Right.
1: And the other thing that I find fascinating is, the left is screaming at the Trump administration, saying you should only be kicking out illegal immigrants who have committed violent crimes, while at the same time, the testimony in Congress over the last 6 months have been angel mothers and fathers talking about how their American citizen children or wives or spouses or family members have been murdered by illegal immigrants protected by the sanctuary policies of the Democratic Party, and not one Democrat will speak up on it.
0: In fact, they've had basically this attitude, and actually one of them have said it. Hey, we've heard this before. Why do we keep repeating the same stories?
1: Yeah.
0: So they want nothing of that. They really don't want.
1: It was Jayapal, right?
0: Jayapal, I believe.
1: Yeah. Did that, yeah.
0: Yeah, so it's not, you know, this entire thing is not about, it's right out of the DSA playbook. You start by making the enforcement the bad guy. That the enforcement isn't working, the enforcement is what's wrong. The enforcement is the bad guy. You get that in people's minds. And then it becomes part of a, it seeps into pop culture. I've seen a couple of stand-up comedians actually bring it up, and not in a way where they were like angrily protesting, but the fact that they mentioned it, it tells me they're playing into the sensibility of the audience, because the way they said it, basically you're positioning these ICE agents as the bad guy. And the audience is laughing at that. That tells me that they believe on the left it's working, because if they can create that they can demonize them fully, the agents, then you do away with law enforcement. When you do away with law enforcement, we have a lawless society.
1: Yeah. And that's where you get defund the police,
0: yep,
1: defund ICE,
0: yes,
1: defund the military.
0: Right. Get rid of the Senate.
1: Anything that's... Well, you think about it. You know, we wish to protect the separation of powers. We want the three branches of government. But everything that they wish to do, because if you don't protect the three branches of government, the Bill of Rights is meaningless,
0: yeah,
1: at that,
0: right,
1: point.
0: You have nothing.
1: And so all across the board, the Democrats are basically stating the fact that the people that are taking over our party want to do everything to make sure that an American citizen is not safe.
0: Right.
1: And they've got half the voting public right now that agrees with
0: it.
1: Oh,
0: yeah.
1: Well, yeah. You know, this is, you know, this is like the Massachusetts lesbian bar.
0: Mm.
1: Nothing makes any sense.
0: Right. But yet you get that much support.
1: Yeah.
0: That's why we've been saying for years, they're still winning elections. With this kind of insanity, they're winning elections.
1: And they're not going anywhere.
0: No, they're not done. No.
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0: Beer Runner Radio. He's Eric Carney, and I'm Gary McNamara. Okay, I had a chuckle.
1: What?
0: A Babylon Bee headline. Man comforted by the knowledge that AI will destroy humanity before AOC can become president.
1: Okay. Yeah, but if we're going to do that, if we know it's going to happen, if we learn, if the CEO of NVIDIA comes back and says, okay, I changed my mind, it is going to happen, then what I think we should do is take all the money you can, print all the money you can, make everybody a trillionaire for the last few years on this planet before the robots take over.
0: Right, because economics will just say we're not going to exist
1: for the few years before. The economy is going to, if they know that the robots are going to take over, and you know they are, then the economy is going to crash anyway. Of course, the money won't be worth anything, but I'll feel better. I'll have stacks of money.
0: We gave you the money, but it's not worth anything. But we gave you the money.
1: Well, you and I go back
0: to the imagery.
1: The people fighting for going back on the gold standard. We said, no. The water standard.
0: Yes.
1: That's going to be the most precious commodity. It's clean water. So, you know.
0: And people say, well, if all goes to hell, I have gold. It's like, yeah. No, you want water.
1: Yeah. Aqua coins or whatever we want to call them, right?
0: Clean water and moist toilet or towelettes.
1: That's right.
0: From what's the movie?
1: Book of Eli.
0: Yes, exactly.
1: Yes.
0: and batteries.
1: And of course, and someone who can remember the Bible word for word.
0: Yes.
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10: From ABC News, I'm Dave Packer. The U.S. economy showing signs of a slowdown. Friday's government report showing employers adding just 29,000 jobs in September, well below expectations. The unemployment rate edging up to 4.2%. White House Economic Director Kevin Hassett said the trend is still positive.
11: One of the things about jobs numbers is that they go up and down, and you have to smooth through over the last 3 or 4 months to see what's going on. And those numbers are really positive.
10: As drivers around the world deal with record high gas prices, now some possible relief.
12: Member countries of the Group of Seven, or G7, agreeing to release 100 million barrels of diesel fuel and crude oil from reserve stock. The countries have also agreed not to impose any export bans on allies as the fuel is moved around. President Trump has floated a potential ban on U.S. diesel exports, which would hit European economies hard.
13: We're not going to be doing the export ban.
12: Alex Stone, ABC News, Los Angeles.
10: President Trump making his first comments on the gang rape allegations at Cornell University. He was asked about New York Attorney General Letitia James, who he's long feuded with, taking the case.
13: I feel badly for whoever she's looking at because they won't get a fair shake.
10: And we've learned one of the Cornell fraternity brothers who allegedly attacked Jane Doe appeared to show remorse days later, writing to her in a text message that was showed to ABC News, quote, "I just want to apologize for how things went down the other night." Multiple sources identifying the co-pilot accused of stabbing the captain of an Israel-bound flight and plunging the plane into a terrifying nosedive in an attempt to crash it as 29-year-old Hammam al-Hammami.
14: Sources say the suspect, who has still not been publicly identified, is an Omani national. And while working as a co-pilot trainee for Oman Air in 2024, he was suspended from flying after the airline found he had extremist materials. But he was allowed to continue working for that airline in an administrative role.
10: That's ABC's Tom Sophie Burridge. You're listening to ABC News.
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10: A judge has permanently dismissed vandalism charges against former U.S. Olympian David Hearn for vandalizing the Lincoln Memorial reflecting pool. The judge accusing President Trump of trying to pressure prosecutors to convict Hearn after the ruling. Hearn spoke with ABC's Jay O'Brien.
20: Do you think the president should apologize to you?
21: Yes, I do.
20: Do you think he will?
21: When pigs fly, maybe.
10: The FDA Friday said they've made plans to help prevent future cyclosporiasis cases like the one which occurred this summer.
22: The FDA's investigation into that lettuce outbreak that started over the summer and sickened nearly 13,000 people has now been completed. Investigators say they found the parasite in wastewater and a drainage ditch near the Taylor Farms New Mexico facilities. They say they're confident the recalled lettuce is no longer on the market. The FDA also announcing additional steps to help prevent future outbreaks, including more lab testing and surveillance of crops before the upcoming season. Yuri Benajad, ABC News, New York.
10: This year's Kennedy Center honors will be held at Washington's Capital One Arena. The Kennedy Center's board voted to close the venue last month after a federal judge blocked them from adding President Trump's name to the building. Trump said that the center needs repairs that will only happen if the board was allowed to add his name to the building, but a federal judge ruled that can only be done with congressional approval. Dave Packer, ABC News.
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26: 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Gary McNamara and Eric Harley talk about everything from politics to social issues and news of the day. 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
27: All across America, we are Red Eye Radio. He is Eric Harley and I'm Gary McNamara.
1: Hi.
27: So you know what I'm watching on YouTube now?
1: What? What are you watching?
27: As we know, I you know, I don't pay, and I don't think you do either, right? You don't pay for the...
1: I pay to not have commercials.
27: Right, I pay not to have commercials on YouTube, and it's the greatest money ever.
1: Right.
27: And I've been watching a lot, because any other streaming channel right now, all you see, I mean, 95% of the commercials on any streaming outlet, I swear, on the streaming outlets I'm watching, are either are all the Senate ads in Texas.
1: Yeah, yeah,
27: are either Paxton or Tallarico. Mm-hmm. Paxton's running more.
1: Yeah,
27: and he, I will say this on his commercials, they are it's using the issues where they believe Tallarico was wrong and the issues where he's right.
1: Hmm.
27: But they're all based on issues.
1: Yeah.
27: Tallarico was all, you know. The one I've seen the most is one where he's a server. I mean, basically, I'm here to serve you, and he's basically a server in a restaurant.
1: Yeah, okay, yeah.
27: You know, giving people their food. I'm here to serve you, and my Christianity tells me this. I'm here to serve, and I'm here. I'm like, right. What a line of horse manure.
1: Yeah, yeah.
27: And, you know, whether you like passion or not, or whether you're Republican and you're like, well, couldn't we have picked somebody better, whatever. The ads he's running are all issue-based, and they're all issue-based on things where independents would say, uh-huh, yep.
1: Yeah.
27: The only problem is, but then again, Paxton doesn't have to take any responsibility for the economy.
1: No.
27: So he's hitting, you know, all the different issues out there, and – you know, that, you know, and also I see the Greg Abbott ones and the Hinojosa ads, too, where they're saying, you know, she wants to raise taxes here. She wants to do this. She wants to do that. Mm-hmm. Wants a sales tax in Texas.
1: Right.
27: Things like that. They're all the issues.
1: A sales tax or an income tax?
27: Income tax.
1: Yeah. Okay.
27: Yeah. Yeah. Income tax.
1: Yeah.
27: Did I say sales?
1: Yeah.
27: Income. Income tax. All the issues that apparently independents don't care about anymore.
1: Right. Yeah.
27: Yeah. Now I'm saying that sarcastically, because I still think they do. We'll see what happens in the election. But so I just, because, and they keep breaking, and every, you'll have like Tallarico ad, Paxton ad, Tallarico ad. They don't sit there and you know, like we used to do on radio. Mm-hmm. We did local radio. Mm-hmm. You'd never run them back to back.
1: Right, right. You know?
27: But they'll run Tallarico, Paxton, Tallarico, Paxton, or Paxton, Tallarico, like that. They'll run four of them together on these streaming channels. They don't care.
1: I think I saw a couple of those when I was at my dad's last week, because he does not pay to, he has YouTube, and he'll just, he'll put on his, you know, basically the, just kind of the, let the algorithm, you know, he's got a couple of channels he follows, so they basically replay things from that channel. And he doesn't pay to have ads removed. And I saw, I don't know, probably a half dozen breaks, total breaks, ad breaks. And I saw Tallarico. I think I saw Paxton. I wasn't really paying attention, I got to be honest with you. But I did remember seeing something about Tallarico. And I think it was a Tallarico ad, not a Paxton ad. But, yeah, those are the, you know, the thing is that my question is, on the ads, how much gets through today as opposed to back in the day when it was, you weren't there selectively, right? The one thing about YouTube is it pauses until the ad is done. And sometimes it will have a skip option after whatever it is, 10, 15 seconds, and you can move on with the video. But I'm wondering how much of it is actually moving through, or it could be just the opposite. People are wanting to see the ads to learn more. I have my doubts about that, but I wonder how much of that is getting through, because if you think about how things are viewed, right? We don't sit in front of most people don't sit in front of a TV, network television, the way they used to. Some demographics still do, but if you're sitting there and you're waiting for something, you know, and then, or you're, you know, basically watching a video and you're watching it for that content and an ad comes on, you know, are you paying attention to the ad? How much of that info actually gets through? I really do wonder.
27: So I've just been watching a lot of YouTube. Mm-hmm. And by the way, you know, it's come up on YouTube. Hmm. You know, it's just hilarious because it's like, okay, I got to move to something else. I mean, it's like the Christmas music stuff's coming up now on YouTube because I just let it roll. I don't know what's coming up next. And all of a sudden, I'm like, be in the other room. I'm like, huh? Christmas music.
1: Yeah.
27: And you know, they've got the AI animation and everything else. So, you know, I you know, moved on from that. It's too early.
1: Well, you know, what's interesting is my daughter, my youngest daughter, turns 30 today. She's special needs, high functioning, and loves something called diamond art, where you basically can make, in this case, I got her some things. Hopefully she's not listening. I don't think she is. But that she can make for people for Christmas. So it's like Christmas ornaments and things she can make out of this diamond art. And I thought to myself, I was actually thinking ahead for once. And I saw in a store, when was this? It was over the weekend. It wasn't here in town, it was somewhere else. It was in the town where my parents live. A Christmas tree display already up.
27: Well, Home Depot, by October 1st, they have everything set up.
1: Yeah.
27: Where I live, by, you know, all the Christmas stuff by October 1st.
1: Right.
27: You know,
1: right.
27: I really don't bother with Halloween.
1: Yeah. Right.
27: But when so there I am on YouTube, and it's like, oh, this is interesting. And it was a guy who drives a bus for some band on a tour. Mm-hmm. That's what he does. Mm-hmm. And it's interesting because he drives, he didn't mention who the band was, but he drives for the same band, and he gets, like, when they're not playing, they still pay him.
1: Yeah. Yeah, most of them were on a retainer for the text drivers and bus drivers, truck drivers,
27: and
1: sometimes.
27: So you went through what he does every single day.
1: Yeah.
27: And then what's happened, there's been just a succession of videos from truck drivers, you know, going to the shippers, going to the receivers, sitting in the back. And, you know, and I was thinking, because there was this one guy, young guy, and he just said, I love driving. Now, I find, you know, I used to love driving. I love driving to work every day. I mean, I love driving to work because in my mind I can prepare. I've really enjoyed, you know, because you used to be the one that was 28 miles away or like whatever, and I was like 2 miles away, and then it reversed. I really like that time just driving because in my head I can organize a lot of the stuff that that we want to do on the show. And so, but I could never be a truck driver. I just couldn't do it. I'm not somebody who could drive long distance, and I'm finding myself watching the videos of them driving, long distance. But it's fascinating. But I saw this one guy, and I'm like, you know, you're a great advertisement for new truck drivers, because he's sitting there and he's, you know, watching. He's you know, backing, went to the, you know, shipper or receiver. He's getting loaded.
1: Yeah.
27: All right.
1: Yeah.
27: So he backs and he's waiting.
1: Right.
27: And he said, well, they'll probably come. He says, they don't have the red or the green lights there that will tell me when I can take off again. So they'll probably knock on the door. And he said, I love this because I love driving. And then I love sitting back here and I'm playing my video games. And if not that, I can watch Netflix on my, you know, on my, not laptop, whatever it is.
1: Tablet.
27: Tablet. Yeah. Mm-hmm. On my tablet. He goes, this is just great. It's like, I'm just having fun all day. And I'm like, what a great ad. Because it wasn't a trucking company trying to sell it. It was this guy just doing a video going, I love this. This is just great. This is everything I want. It's like I'm not even working because I love driving.
1: Right.
27: Like, it's really cool.
1: That's what we need out there, delivering our freight for sure.
27: I have watched like three or four of it from this one guy and then three or four from another guy. And it's just, you know, it's fascinating just watching them go through their day. You know what I found out? And I had mentioned this to somebody the other day. I love watching videos on YouTube. You know, I remember during COVID when the whole van life thing really just blew up. You know, I'd never do van life ever. I love people who did it, even if they failed and or not failed, but decided not to do it anymore. I love watching videos of people doing things that I have no interest in doing, yet they are completely and totally passionate about it. Because all of our interests vary to some degree, but I find it fascinating. I'm like, how do they do that? I'm like, oh my God, they actually enjoy doing that every day. That's pretty awesome. I just get the biggest kick out of watching people do things that I would never think of doing ever, wouldn't want to do, and they're having a blast doing it.
1: I watch a lot of mountaineering videos and Everest videos and have seen, I don't know, countless documentaries, probably everyone out there, and read books about it and the whole thing. I have no interest in climbing Everest ever. You know, I'd love to go to the region and be able to see majestic mountains in the background, but I'm have no interest in climbing. And I do the same thing. It was interesting. You mentioned a truck driver, or a bus driver, that hauls for, or that, works for musicians. And I met a truck driver who hauls for Journey. And it's an interesting thing that you have to, you know, my neighbor's been a guitar tech for, I think he's with Keith Urban right now. I'm not sure, but he's out on the road. But he was with Metallica for years on a retainer and got paid whether they were, you know, on the road or not. Same kind of situation. It's not always the case, but with these truck drivers, you know, you've got to get that equipment there. That's their equipment. That's that's their stuff. There was a breakdown and they got there, you know, like an hour and a half late, which sets everything off, and they've got to make up that time. But it was an interesting story. And I'm always interested in things that are doing. There's another driver, Mike Jones, over the years, who's delivered for massive names. The Stones, I don't know how many different massive artists over the years. That's the pressure I wouldn't want. Delivering freight in a big rig is pressure enough. But then all of a sudden, you know, if you're working for an artist that, you know, if you don't get there, the show doesn't happen, nothing happens, you know, then that to me would be pressure.
27: You know, the fascinating thing is the one guy, I wish I had his name, the one guy who was driving the bus for the unnamed band, maybe he named it, but I never heard it when I was watching it.
1: Yeah.
27: And I couldn't find it in the description anywhere. He said he's never been late.
1: Yeah. Yeah.
27: I've been doing this for decades. Goes, yeah. I've never been late.
1: Yeah.
27: It's like, wow.
1: Yeah, he goes, that's good. That means, first of all, he's got good equipment and never had a, you know, a breakdown or something like that. That's good.
27: Yeah. He goes, you have to prepare, though.
1: Yeah.
27: He goes, you know, you're not sure. You got to pay attention to where traffic is, where you go, especially in major cities.
1: Mm-hmm.
27: But he said he's never been late.
1: Like, well, that's the thing is they set the setup time ahead, hours ahead. So if you do break down and you're an hour and a half, 2 hours behind, there really is no threat of the show not happening.
27: Well, they learned that from the airlines.
1: You know, it's exactly. Get there ahead. And so, you know, I said, so everything happened. And a lot of it was the equipment for Neil Sean was on his truck. You know, and so he was like, you know, and you got to also be very careful if you're staying in the hotel, and they don't always, but if you're staying in the hotel with the band, you got to be careful and not invade their space. And, you know, you try and give them their space. And
27: you know what he was saying? He's saying the one band he's with was he said, you know, when you're driving, you know, it's like we're out of here by 1 a.m. He said,
1: yeah.
27: What you end up doing is you talk for an hour or so to the road manager who comes up front and sits with you. He goes, great relationship with him. And you plan out, you know,
1: the next day
27: and the day after
1: that.
27: He said, you're always planning. He's always checking because the ultimate responsibility is for the road manager to get everything on time.
1: Mm-hmm.
27: So he goes, there's a great cooperation there. And I just, I find it fascinating, you know, like I said, the truck drivers out there, the bus drivers out there. I mean, for bands, I just, it just fascinating things that people do that they love doing.
1: Yeah, right.
27: That I would go, no, I don't think so. And like I said, with the van life, I did figure that the van that I would want would be $300,000.
1: Yeah. Yeah.
27: I'm not paying.
1: In North Texas, you could buy a small house for that.
27: Right. I'm not buying a van for $300,000.
1: Right.
27: And still having to empty a black tank.
1: Yeah.
27: Because they haven't perfected the incinerating toilets yet.
1: Yeah. No, those are worthless.
27: You know?
1: Yeah.
27: I mean, I don't know if they're worthless, but I mean, it's. You need the battery power you'd need. You got to add the propane. It's like, I don't want propane.
1: And everybody makes a big deal about the black tank. It's not a big deal at all. It's just not.
27: Yeah.
1: You know?
27: Maybe it was watching that whole thing about sewage treatment last week.
1: Yeah, well, some people would rather not, you know? For me, not a big deal. Wear gloves.
27: Always wear gloves. But it's not just the black tank, it's paying $300,000 and they haven't figured it out.
1: Oh, yeah. No, I'm not doing that.
27: You know, that's the thing.
1: Yeah.
27: If I'm paying $300,000 for, which I would never do, by the way, but I don't care if I was a billionaire, I wouldn't pay $300,000 for a van.
1: No.
27: But I'm like, you got.
1: Next thing you know, you're living in a van down by the river.
27: It's like, no, you got to. I pay $300,000, that means I flush the toilet and never have to worry about it.
1: Right.
27: Figure it out for $300,000.
1: Yeah, yeah. Exactly.
27: We are Red Eye Radio.
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5: The stubborn high-pressure ridge in the western Gulf Coast and Mid-South has brought monsoon moisture to areas of the Central Plains and Midwest this summer.
6: And initially, a lot of that moisture has been beneficial because we have been dealing with drought in parts of the Central Plains and upper Midwest as well over the late summer and early autumn.
5: Yet USDA meteorologist Brad Rippey says a rise in precipitation of between 4 to 8 inches in parts of the western Corn Belt over the past week
6: has led to some flash flooding and now translating into some river flooding. And some of the most significant flooding that we've been observing has been draining toward the Mississippi River. Places like eastern Iowa, some fairly significant river flooding has developed as this rain has been running off.
5: Lowland flooding and field work delays are also impacts from the wet weather.
6: Some folks that were just about getting ready to start with the corn and soybean harvest have been set back at least a few days by this wet weather.
5: I'm Rod Bain reporting for the U.S. Department of Agriculture in Washington, D.C.
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0: We are Red Eye Radio. He's Eric Carly, and I'm Gary McNamara. Welcome and good morning. Well, Republicans, especially Republicans that are running in the, you know, for the Senate, are talking about, and the president jumped on it after they did, of banning diesel exports.
1: Mm-hmm.
0: Wall Street Journal saying, guys, do you understand how it all works? Because if you did, this would be the last thing you'd be doing. Because it's not going to lower prices. It's going to raise prices.
1: Right.
0: And they explain how it's going to do it and what the Republicans actually should be doing. But it's an article talking about the fact that Republicans are panicking now. And more Republicans are coming out against the war now. And there's an article, you know, you got Ted Cruz running. You've got, it looks like DeSantis is going to run. There's a poll out there that's showing more Republicans now say they're Republicans and not necessarily a supporter of Trump. What's going on here? We'll get to it.
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8: And he's Eric Carlin. I'm Gary McNamara. Welcome and good morning. Thanks so much for being here. Download our Red Eye Radio app today, and you can listen when you choose. Just so you know, between now and the election, election day, we'll probably be talking about the polls. Just one thing that we always bring up. It doesn't matter whether you believe the polls or not.
4: Right.
8: Whether the politicians believe the polls.
4: And it also, you can look at the movement in the polls as we get closer to the election and see where the movement is.
8: Yes.
4: Again, it doesn't mean accuracy. It just shows up or down. And if there's a consistent movement amongst all the pollsters for one party or the other, then you can take from that, you know, again, more information.
8: Right. But you can take, for example, because it doesn't matter who does the polling, the Republicans right now are looking horrible on the economy.
4: Yeah.
8: And the economy is prices.
4: Mm-hmm.
8: Doesn't matter what the GDP is. Doesn't matter what the, you know, the thing they were celebrating last week with the, remember, what was it, the median income had gone up and was beating inflation. Mm-hmm. But the reason was because one of the major reasons was because people were working more hours.
4: Right.
8: When you actually look at the real wages, hasn't kept up over the year, which means if you've worked the same number of hours or, you know, whatever, salary, whatever, you haven't kept up with inflation.
4: Mm-hmm.
8: The ones that have are the ones that have worked more hours or new people coming in and choosing the trades.
4: Right.
8: Because it's the white collar jobs that are really getting hit, tech jobs and stuff like that, that are getting hit.
4: Mm-hmm.
8: with decreasing pay. But and it's not necessarily the polls, the public polls out there. These politicians take their own personal polls.

0: And as we said, Republicans are panicking. They believe they're going to lose. They believe they could lose as many as 8 Senate seats.
1: Wow.
0: Right now.
1: Wow.
0: And was reading here from the Wall Street Journal. Republicans are running on empty. The party's panicky rush to ban diesel exports reveal their electoral trouble. And it says the Republicans are watching polls with an increasing dismay at their midterm prospects. Alas, their response is to compound the disarray with policy mistakes that won't help the economy or their political prospects. And this one is calling for a ban on diesel fuel exports. Hmm. Trump said on Tuesday, as I've said, let's not send out the diesel. We make a lot of diesel. Polls show Democrats ahead in Senate races in Iowa, Ohio, Michigan, North Carolina, Maine, Alaska, and Texas, and within striking distance in Kansas and Nebraska. Republicans fear they could lose as many as 8 Senate seats. Mr. Trump won most of those states by double digits in 2024. Yet his approval rating has collapsed in the heartland, as in the rest of the country, especially among independents. So it's understandable that Republicans are trying to differentiate themselves from the president. The problem is they are compromising their core conservative principles. Michigan GOP Senate nominee Mike Rogers, a stalwart foreign policy hawk when he served in Congress, on Monday called for an end to the war in Iran. The war with Iran needs to end, and end quickly, he said. When it does, energy costs will plummet, but Michigan families can't afford to wait for that to happen. We need to do something now. Mr. Rogers also urged a ban on American diesel exports until the war ends. It was echoed by Iowa Representative Ashley Hinson, who is running to replace Joni Ernst. Iowans are being squeezed and shouldn't have to foot the bill at the pump or the checkout line for the war in Iran, she said on Monday. Iowa Senator Chuck Grassley endorsed a diesel export ban over the weekend. Senate Majority Leader John Thune said he's open to the idea. Cue President Trump, who jumped on this Amtrak as it was leaving the station yesterday. Did he consult executives in the energy industry? They would have told him the political gambit will backfire. Why, specifically? Well, a diesel self-embargo is a bad idea for many of the same reasons Republicans criticized Joe Biden's pause on new liquefied natural gas exports. The U.S. is the world's largest exporter of diesel, selling about 1.5 million barrels abroad a day, mostly from the Gulf Coast. Proponents of a ban say this would increase U.S. supply and thus push prices down. That's what you would initially think, right?
1: Sure.
0: Problem is, there's not enough pipeline capacity to move the diesel in the Gulf Coast that is normally exported to the Northeast and California right now, or for that matter, to significantly boost flows to the Midwest, where it's actually needed. A ban on exports would increase global diesel prices, which would smack Americans who live in coastal areas right now who actually rely on imports of diesel.
1: Right.
0: Diesel would pile up in Gulf Coast storage, prompting refineries to reduce run rates. That would lower the production of gasoline and jet fuel, whose prices would rise. Limiting exports would also signal the U.S. is an unreliable trade partner and might prompt allies to diversify diesel supply, perhaps buying more from China. If Democrats win the White House in 2028, they'll use GOP support for a diesel export ban to justify reinstating the Biden LNG embargo. Americans are feeling the squeeze of higher fuel prices, and the pain is acute, especially for farmers who use diesel to power equipment. Diesel prices have surged amid supply disruptions from the Iran war and Russia's new ban on diesel exports. But if Republicans want to reduce diesel prices fast, they would suspend or scrap the renewable fuel standard, a.k.a. ethanol mandate. The biofuel blending requirements add between 30 and 40 cents to every gallon of diesel. Refineries have to blend increasing amounts of biofuels into products or buy regulatory credits to comply with quotas. If GOP candidates want to separate themselves from Mr. Trump on an unpopular policy, they could criticize his tariffs, which are raising costs for and have prompted foreign retaliation against U.S. farmers. A recent Emerson College poll found that 58% of Iowans oppose Mr. Trump's latest tariffs on Canada, including 30% of Republicans. But saying it's like this is all part of the panic right now. We've got to do something. And obviously they don't know how the system works with diesel and how you ship it. And if you change it immediately, it's not going to work. But if you want to do it, get rid of the renewable fuel standards. And they won't do it.
1: Well, this has been a problem over the years as these mandates have grown bigger and bigger, and the biodiesel mandates especially. When you talk about the blend there, you're talking about vegetable oils like soybean or palm oil, recycled cooking oil, animal fats, and everything else that gets into basically the diesel and causes a lot of problems with the operation of the truck. There are concerns, you know, there that have been there for a long, long time. But here, you're talking about, again, if you want to suspend the mandate or do away with the mandate altogether, then you can, again, you can temper the prices here in the States. You know, if the banning the exports, there's been a trade back and forth, especially since the onset of what they call ultra-low sulfur diesel fuel. At first, the other countries, we were actually way ahead of the countries on the sulfur content level that it had to be, which is virtually zero now. But in other countries, they hadn't met that lower standard yet. When they finally did, the exports started to go high, they increase. As a result of that, you're getting these producers again better business. And if you don't have the flow, as you point out in this, or this article points out here in the distribution, this is one thing that we saw. In fact, it started out in that article. You talked about the flow from the South, primarily Texas, to the Northeast. There was a problem in that line that created a shortage or spotty shortages in diesel fuel at the retail level. This goes back maybe a couple of years. And if you don't have those lines, you know, up to par, if you don't have the capacity to move that diesel and you just have this glut that's sitting there, I don't know what happens. If you can't get that, the distribution is everything. Because if you're talking about lowering diesel prices, that's one thing, but it's got to get to the retail level and be used for it to be effective. Otherwise, you've got to ultimately come back and solve the glut problem that you would have, as they point out in this article. And I don't know what, you know, I've been a proponent of getting rid of the mandates on biofuels. Early on, the OEMs actually came out and said, we do not support the biofuels because they make their engines basically to run on diesel fuel. And so now you're in a territory where you've increased the biofuel mandates. So the mix is greater. The sulfur is gone, which creates a lubricity problem with the engines and everything else that goes into it. It becomes more costly ultimately to run that same Class 8 engine. And, of course, with the price of diesel going through the roof where it is, remember, they pass that on to consumers through a diesel fuel surcharge. And the problem is, though, these operations, it's so volatile right now. If these operations, these trucking operations, can't anticipate a massive jump in the diesel, if you booked contracts out loads, you know, at a certain rate on that fuel surcharge, the money you're going to get paid back for using that fuel, and then diesel goes up, then you're in trouble. That happened to a lot of smaller operations. The larger operations have more of a buffer and a way to get around that, and they survive that a lot easier, as is the case for any small operation versus a large operation. But right now, you've got a situation that if you don't fix this, again, it's a compounding effect on the economy, because ultimately the consumer pays for a lot of that diesel usage because of the trucking industry using so much of it to move goods. We pay that ultimately in the end. And that has another impact on pricing. So you have tariffs, you have, I don't know what happens with the whole idea of dumping beef and dumping fuel or oil rather on the U.S. you know, from other countries. Because I think, by the way, I think that's, it's just becoming a moot point, because you're not getting to the solution itself. You're not getting to the core, the reason that we're here on pricing on those issues. And that's why I think you're seeing more and more Republicans back away saying, yeah, we got to do something about this.
0: Well, it's too late now for the midterms.
1: The midterms are done. It's over. Those decisions, for the most part, have already been made, and we'll see what happens.
0: And that's why it's viewed as panic from...
1: Right, right.
0: You're looking and go, okay, they're, as we said probably a month ago, okay, here come the Republicans panicking over prices.
1: Right.
0: We warned them from day one, and they didn't say anything until, really a month ago.
1: Yeah.
0: And it's like, so, if you think you're going to change it now, you're not.
1: No, it's not.
0: And so what is it? It's pure panic. They believe the polls. They believe, I don't know what's going to happen, but they believe there's a much greater chance of them losing Senate seats now.
1: I think actually the focus now has been on, or probably is turning more toward, what the hell are we going to do in 28?
0: Well, that's why there's a bunch of articles. Ted Cruz looks like he's running.
1: Yep.
0: Probably DeSantis is going to run, and they're all coming out.
1: Yep.
0: Anti-tariffs, anti-equity. The government having any ownership in companies. They're against the dumping of the beef. They're coming out directly against Trump's economic policies.
1: Right.
0: That's DeSantis and Cruz.
1: Right.
0: They're soft selling it.
1: Right.
0: But they're coming out against his policies. We are Red Eye Radio.
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7: U.S. Olympians do it. Your neighbor's kid does it. And yes, it's the only socially acceptable way to carry a sword. 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
0: We are Red Eye Radio. He's Eric Cronin. I'm Gary McNamara. You know, another thing that's ticking off Republicans?
1: Mm-hmm.
0: The way Trump was so chummy with Mondale.
1: Yeah.
0: Ticking off. What's he doing? And then the story from the New York Post?
1: Mm.
0: Lip reader reveals Trump's surprising offer to Mondale after their New York City meeting.
1: Mm.
0: He said, what I will say is, we'll look after you, but as I say, you're doing great, Trump said. The lip reader told the Post. I'll look after you. You look after New Yorkers, a president said, and we can make both work. I want to support you. Help me. Come with me to the White House. See how I work. And it's like, don't you understand? You lose the midterms. Mondale and the Democrats will be the first ones coming after you. They're not your friend.
1: No, they are not.
0: It's just like, wow.
1: Yeah.
0: Wow.
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21: From ABC News, I'm Chuck Severson. Good morning. President Trump defending his economic record at a rally in Mobile, Alabama last night. The president said more Americans are working than ever before. And on the Iran situation,
22: as soon as it's going to end very soon, probably right after the election. But as soon as it does end, oil prices will come tumbling down.
21: Record high diesel prices, increasing cost of food and other items shipped by truck. Member countries of the Group of Seven agree to release 100 million barrels of diesel fuel and crude oil from reserve stock. ABC's Alex Stone.
23: President Donald Trump was one of the G7 leaders on the call, but he did not have his camera turned on, according to a screenshot shared by the executive director of the International Energy Agency.
21: Jay Ketty is with the Cato Institute, a libertarian-oriented research outfit.
24: Because of the policies that his administration's put into place, unfortunately, his approval rating now is worse than President Biden's ever was on inflation, even though the actual inflation number under President Trump is much better than it was under President Biden.
21: Though inflation went up after COVID, numbers were lower than today by the time Biden left office. Eggs were higher because of chickens destroyed in a bird flu outbreak. The co-pilot accused of attacking the captain on an Israel-bound flight with an axe and trying to seize the controls was an Omani national, barred from flying on his country's airline because of concerns about extremist views. That from an unidentified diplomat and other sources. South Korea confirms North Korea fired another missile into the East Sea in past hours. Family of Renee Good, who was fatally shot by ICE officer Jonathan Ross in Minneapolis in January, is going to court, says ABC's Matt Rivers.
25: One of the lawsuits saying Ross fired at Good as she was turning away from him, stating Ross stepped toward the car, fired around through the windshield, and then fired twice more through her open driver's side window. In ABC News analysis of verified video, Good could be seen turning her car's steering wheel to the right, away from the ICE agent.
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2: 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This product is not intended to diagnose, treat, cure, or prevent any disease.
21: They'll review video evidence and conduct interviews into alleged hazing incidents involving the Olentangy Orange High School girls' soccer team, says the Delaware County, Ohio Sheriff's Office. Parent of one of the girls who did not want to be identified.
7: The girls didn't say anything, not to their parents, not to their friends, because they were so afraid that the varsity girls would retaliate against them, because that's just the culture that they have on the varsity team.
21: School district says the coaching staff has been placed on leave. ChatGPT, parent company OpenAI, says it has fired three employees. It says had a history of misconduct and violating policies on handling research information. ABC's Jacqueline Lee.
8: This is actually happening after a wave of incidents where AI agents escaped their testing environments. You know, they hacked other companies' websites, raising some serious security concerns, and OpenAI even canceling the launch of its new model, GPT 6.1 Astra, due to safety findings.
21: AI industry facing more scrutiny. Students at Cornell University Friday discussed the online campaign I Am Jane Doe. Women are using the phrase to show solidarity with Jane Doe and the Cornell rape case.
9: I am Jane Doe, and I think this is a movement that is meant to help bring light to the issues of women who have to deal with, like, sexual harassment or assault, both, like, harassment, like, mentally, physically, emotionally.
21: Shay Thomas, who is a math major at Cornell. Chuck Sievertson, ABC News.
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0: We are Red Eye Radio. He's Eric Harley, and I'm Gary McNamara. Yeah, I mean, that's it's something that we've talked about. We've talked about this for the longest time with identity politics and you know, with the Democrats, which is judging people by groups and not individuals. And for years have been saying the Republican Party, you're on the defensive. You should never be on the defensive for racism.
1: Right.
0: Look, the Republican Party has no problem going after, you know, Tucker Carlson or anybody else in the party that has thrown out anything that is viewed to be anti-Semitic in any way.
1: Right.
0: Or Candace Owen or whatever.
1: Yeah.
0: In fact, they've been immediately attacked, for that.
1: Yep.
0: Why can't you go after the Democrats who have institutionalized identity politics, which is judging people by groups and not individuals? When the Democrats were doing that back when, was it? Remember Tim Ryan? The reason he was running against Nancy Pelosi. Is that 2018, 2017? I can't remember when that was.
1: Yeah.
0: And he came out and said, we got to stop the identity politics. James Carville's talked about it over and over again.
1: Mm-hmm.
0: You've had actually worse criticism of identity politics at times from establishment Democrats, understanding what that eventually does to a party, because the goal of a party is to unite. And the Democrats, all they do is get more victims and therefore more oppressors. And you have this victim-oppressor relationship, which you see expanding each and every day.
1: Right.
0: Not a Lady Gaga.
1: Yeah, exactly.
0: You know, not an Ed Sheeran.
1: Right.
0: You know,
1: anybody.
0: You agree 100% or you're out.
1: Yep.
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5: We are Red Eye Radio. He's Eric Carly, and I'm Gary McNamara. You know, we talk about people getting canceled.
6: Yeah.
5: You know, Ed Sheeran and...
6: Right.
5: Remember, he tried to ride the fine line. And who was it? We did the story. They asked somebody whether that's acceptable because he said what happened on October 7th was horrible and everything else. But the response from Israel was not proportional or whatever.
6: Yeah.
5: I'm doing the correct message.
6: Right.
5: And, of course, he was criticized because that is the soft sell anti-Semitism of the left right now.
6: Right.
5: Well, yeah, it was horrible what happened. Yeah. And it was somebody on the left that was asked about, do you accept, what he said? They went, no. No.
6: Yeah.
5: It has to be complete. You have to be a complete anti-Semite. You cannot be anti-Semite light.
6: No, but have to be full on, yeah.
5: And then the whole thing when they said about Lady Gaga, it was no, can't have her.
6: And have a Lady Gaga party.
5: That was the Massachusetts, Western Massachusetts lesbian bar.
6: Right. Yes.
5: Where they said, well, maybe we can bring everybody together by playing some Lady Gaga.
6: Well,
5: no,
6: Gaga party. And then they said, no, she's canceled. She's
5: a Zionist.
6: She's a Zionist.
5: And then I just saw this story from Red State. Geddy Lee of Rush makes rare political endorsement amid rise in anti-Semitism in his Toronto home. Geddy Lee, the bassist, keyboardist, lead vocalist for the veteran Canadian progressive hard rock power trio Rush. Now, progressive does not mean liberal. Has moved.
6: Yeah, to be clear.
5: Yes.
6: Prog rock is not liberal rock necessarily. It can be, but the prog doesn't stand for liberal. Yeah, so.
5: Right. But he's moved away from his usual public avoidance of political matters to make an endorsement in the upcoming Toronto mayoral election on Monday, October 26. Lee has come out in favor of Toronto City Councillor Brad Bradford, who, among others, is running against the current mayor, Olivia Chow. He said, I was born, this is what he wrote on social media. I was born in Toronto and have built a life with my family here. It was always a place I've been proud to call home, but it's changing and not for the better. I'm not one to make public statements about politicians, but I truly fear for the future of Toronto with its current leadership. And I believe Brad has the energy, fresh ideas, and really cares about all the city's communities. Then he ex-

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7: From ABC News, I'm Chuck Severson. Good morning. Senior intelligence and law enforcement officials say the Fly Dubai co-pilot who allegedly attacked the Tel Aviv flight's captain with an axe and apparently tried to crash the plane had been suspended by Oman Air after being identified as a security risk. The captain, hailed as a hero, is speaking out. ABC's Alex Stone.
8: Sources familiar with the investigation identified the suspected attacker as 29-year-old Hammam al-Hammami. Sources say while he was working as a co-pilot trainee for Oman Air in 2024, he was found to be in possession of extremist materials. He was allowed to continue working for the airline, but in an administrative role.
7: President Trump speaking about inflation and the Iran war being blamed for it at a rally in Mobile, Alabama last night.
9: As soon as it's going to end very soon, probably right after the election, but as soon as it does end, oil prices will come tumbling down.
7: Member countries of the Group of Seven agree to release 100 million barrels of diesel fuel and crude oil from reserve stock over 4 months, says French President Macron. Trump says more Americans are working than ever before. In the latest monthly Labor Department surveys, ABC News Chief White House Correspondent Mary Bruce.
10: Only 29,000 jobs added in September, less than half of what was expected. Unemployment ticking up to 4.2%. And Americans' paychecks are not keeping up with inflation. On top of that, interest rates for a 30-year mortgage are now at 7.5%. That's a big jump from just a year ago.
7: South Korea military officials confirm North Korea fired another missile into the East Sea today. Family of Renee Good, who was fatally shot by an ICE officer in Minneapolis in January, filing lawsuits against the officer and top administration officials. An ABC News analysis of verified video shows Good could be seen turning her car's steering wheel to the right away from the ICE agent, and that is what one of the lawsuits claims. You're listening to ABC News.
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7: Video evidence will be reviewed and interviews done into alleged hazing incidents involving the Olentangy Orange High School girls' soccer team, says the Delaware County, Ohio Sheriff's Office. Girls were allegedly told it was a bonding event, a parent of one of the girls.
16: I want the school to step up. I want accountability. I want the coaches fired. I want people who have integrity and a moral foundation coaching our children.
7: The school district says the coaching staff has been placed on leave. ChatGPT, parent company OpenAI, says it has fired three employees. ABC's Jacqueline Lee in Los Angeles.
17: OpenAI's investigation found a pattern of misconduct, with these three individuals let go for violating policies on handling sensitive information. OpenAI saying in a statement, quote, "Our investigation confirmed that these individuals mishandled sensitive information outside established company procedures, violating our policies and breaking the trust essential to our work." The company also clarifying no one was let go for raising safety concerns.
7: Students at Cornell University Friday discussed the online campaign "I Am Jane Doe." Women are using that phrase to show solidarity with Jane Doe in the Cornell rape case. In online chats and social media,
18: every time I scroll through, it's just people talking about their similar incidents that happened to them 30 years ago.
7: Aisha Mathen, a Cornell researcher. Chuck Sievertson, ABC News.
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0: Now, it's Red Eye Radio. Gary McNamara and Eric Harley talk about everything from politics to social issues and news of the day. Whether you're up late or you're just starting your day, welcome to the show. From the Relief Factor Studios, this is Red Eye Radio.
21: All across America, we are Red Eye Radio. He is Eric Harley and I'm Gary McNamara. Good morning. Welcome. Hi. Headline. National Review.
22: Yeah.
21: Trump officially renames AI, changing everything forever.
22: Super intelligence.
21: Big news. It seems that Donald Trump has scheduled his, this is before he signed the executive order yesterday.
22: Yeah. Yeah.
21: It seems that Donald Trump has scheduled his October surprise for the end of September and has announced that at 5 p.m. Eastern time, he will sign an executive order that bids fair to alter the course of human history as well as the trajectory of the November elections. That's right. Trump is officially renaming artificial intelligence super intelligence.
22: Yeah.
21: You know, I swear at times I just, you know, again, I don't pay attention to what Trump says anymore. I pay attention to what he does. We said this a long time ago. To me, so much of Trump every day is blah, blah, blah, blah, blah, blah, blah. Except now that you get close to an election, the artificial intelligence stuff, stupid. We looked at the polls, even the conservative polls. Most Republicans aren't for the name change of either, you know, the former Lake Ontario or the Gulf of Texas.
22: I think he's planned on Friday to change Lake Superior to Lake Inferior. and Lake Michigan Lake... of the state that I won three times.
21: Well, as we said, when you had all the influencers on there saying, see, we got Canada, we go, this is what the Republican Party is down to now? This is what the Trump revolution is down to? Changing names and then being happy when other people are upset that you're changing a name?
22: Yeah.
21: Especially with Lake Ontario, where it made no sense.
22: Yeah. Yeah.
21: Canada... it was named after... I believe it was the Iroquois Indians.
22: Yeah, right.
21: Came up with the name. It wasn't a Canadian name to begin with.
22: Right.
21: And it just was, it's just dumb. And he's just into this thing for some bizarre reason of, we're going to change the name and people will view it differently. No, they won't.
22: No.
21: And it just doesn't. And then his statement yesterday about North Korea, it's like, you need to shut up.
22: Yeah, it's
21: about how Kim Jong-un is, you know, he doesn't have many friends, but I'm a friend because I like him. Shut up.
22: Yeah.
21: You know, the same thing is about, you know, all the lovey-dovey stuff with China. And it's like, well, you know, we might sell you weapons. Maybe we should consider selling. Shut up.
22: Yeah.
21: It's like, what's the purpose of it?
22: Well, your party is in campaign mode, and you're pulling the rug out at every turn, from Mamdani to the other communist, Kim Jong-un.
21: Do you remember when Susie Wiles held that meeting with a bunch of Republicans?
22: Yeah.
21: And said, you guys are going to have to focus on, basically the message was, you guys are going to have to focus on doing the right thing, because we have no idea what the president will say at any time.
1: Yeah.
21: That right. was really the message.
1: Yeah, right.
21: You can't depend on the president to campaign effectively for Republicans.
1: Right.
21: So you've got to do it. We yeah. sat there in complete, and when that story came out, the White House never denied it.
1: No. Nope.
21: And we're just like, whoa, man, you got to be kidding. And so, I mean, this whole thing, he's into this thing of changing names. And I don't know. I don't know the bubble that he has around him of people going, that's a great thing. It's a great thing. It's a great thing. But we saw, you haven't seen any of the influencers, really, because I monitor what goes on with the influencers. You know, they did jump on the Lake Ontario thing. See, look how Canadians are right. We made them angry by changing the name. We win again.
1: Yeah.
21: This is what the Republican Party has become.
1: Yeah.
21: A party of imagery over changing names and not the substance of freedom in our lives and our economics. We become, let's change the name and then go after them when they're upset about it.
22: Well, show me the polls where the independents are on the fence going, if they would only change the name of AI, if they would only change the name of one of the Great Lakes.
21: But, you know, you make a great point here because I don't think any party cares, you know, the parties, depending on, you know, what time of the decade it is, mm-hmm. really care about independence.
1: Right, yeah.
21: Obviously, Trump doesn't. He did it one time. The reason he won is because independents voted for him twice.
1: Yeah.
21: Yeah. But the job of a political party and the president of that political party is to convince people, not just your base, but the independents who will win you an election, that you are right on the issues. Trump did that twice.
1: Yeah.
21: He won twice. He convinced the even after losing, he came back and said, see what they're doing? I will do this. And yeah. they voted for him. But it's politics 101 in the United States. If you don't get the independents, you don't win. And the frustrating thing for us is the on the actual issues. If you just take the issues alone, the Republicans win on the majority of the issues.
1: Yeah.
21: With independents.
1: Right.
21: In practice of convincing them through the marketing of what they say, they don't.
22: You've got to set yourself apart
21: yep.
22: from the left. And it's, we keep saying this every election cycle, it's easier to do now than ever before.
21: Yeah. And that's why, if you wonder why we're frustrated, as we said beforehand to one guy, you know, it's like the, is it a bot? Didn't use his real name. I mean, whatever he's got,
1: yeah.
21: you know, some other thing of, MAGA Freedom, Son right. of Liberty, or whatever.
1: Right, yeah.
21: So you don't know who they are. Mm-hmm. And it was like, you guys have major TDS. And it's like, yeah, well, you know, we've voted for him three times, both of us. And if he ran against another Democrat, we would vote for him because Democrats wish to destroy the nation. But yes, are we voting for the lesser of two evils right now? Yes.
22: Well, you know, here's the thing.
21: By the way, the much lesser of two evils. I want to make that clear.
22: Yeah.
21: Because, as you say, it's fixable.
22: Well, we've seen him do it. There are a number of great things he's accomplished. Mm-hmm. We'd like more of that.
21: Yeah.
22: It's that simple. It's the focus.
21: But if you're going to have a political party and the base of a political party run their political lives on political idolatry and not what got the Republican Party to its greatness, which was conservative values and conservative economics, and you're going to ignore that in order to be loyal to imagery and not substance, there's going to be a problem in your party too, just like with the Democrats.
1: Yeah.
21: When you have the Democrats, it's a different thing for the Democrats because it's the racism that will help destroy them because you create victims and oppressors and you keep attempting to divide rather than unite. And Trump did unite in his messaging. Not all the time, but in the specifics of two presidential elections, he did.
22: Look, 24 was an amazing election cycle.
21: Yeah.
22: It was the greatest comeback in possibly in presidential election history.
21: But if you just cater to your base, if that's what you focus on, and your goal is not to convince the people that already agree with you on the majority of the issues that you support them to, and you understand their concerns, and this conservative way will get us there, then it's going to be hard to win elections in the future.
22: Yeah. Yeah.
21: It's that simple.
22: Yeah, it will.
21: And again, Trump's just all over the place right now. You know, the Kim Jong-un thing. You know, the Chinese, sell your weapons. Don't say those things. Stop it.
22: Right. Yeah.
21: You know, it doesn't make any sense at all and doesn't help the Republican Party at all. And he doesn't seem to be concerned. But we were warned from the meeting that they had. All right, all you Republicans, you go out and you got to sell what will get us elected. Can't depend on Trump. And right. That was a White House meeting. That was right. The message.
22: Yeah. But they say they spent $75,000 on food or something.
21: Yeah.
22: What was it? It was something crazy.
21: I forgot what it was. Yeah.
22: Yeah.
21: It was back, four or 5 months ago?
22: It was all hands on deck.
21: Yeah. Everybody was called in.
22: Susie Wiles at the helm. Here's what you got to do. Well, you can't do that. The problem is you've never been able to do it with this president. The moment you go against anything that he says, you know, we need you guys to go out there and promote this. He's going to be promoting this. You can't do that because then social media will brand you, like they're trying, like a couple of people trying to do with us as having TDS. If you go a different direction than the president, especially if you're running for office and campaigning that way, if you're spending money that way, I want him to win. I want him to do the things that he has been doing and repeat those things. And I want his party to be there. His party, I have bigger problems with his party. And it goes back longer than Trump with the GOP moving further left.
21: Yeah.
22: But now that includes him with ownership and business. And things like this, where, you know, those are great concerns for conservatives. I don't care. You can call me names all day long. I don't care.
21: Yeah, we don't care.
22: I don't care.
21: We don't.
22: I'm going to stand on my convictions. I want to repeat this because it bears repeating. He's a public servant. I worship one. And his name is Jesus. I don't worship any political figure in America. I never will. He is a public servant. And he was doing a great job and has done some great things lately. Keep doing those and stop with the things that don't move the needle. It looks like a frat party without beer.
21: And
22: what's a frat party without beer?
21: And do not alienate your conservative base.
22: Right.
21: Because as you can see, the populist base, you know, you look at it, they look about, you know, with Hispanics right now, they're like, we thought we had them. How?
22: Right.
21: If they change their mind from Democrat to Republican, what makes you think they won't go back? They're not loyal. You know, that demographic has not shown to be loyal, you know, to the Republican Party until the Democratic Party went bat soup crazy.
22: Right.
21: And so if you're saying to yourself, well, wait a minute, why did they switch so quickly? When you cater, you know, the thing is to expand your base by easily convincing them that conservative values and conservative economics is what works. But the other thing is it's tough to sit there and come out as he did again over the weekend. We're against communism. We're against socialism. Let's get more ownership in companies.
22: Yeah.
21: It's tough to promote your trade policy of being anti-dumping. These companies are dumping their products and their governments are subsidizing them. And then you go out and make a deal with Europe and Venezuela to dump their products into the United States because things are too expensive here.
22: Right.
21: And except for us and a few others, you've got the conservative Republican media. They won't touch that issue.
22: No.
21: As bluntly, because it is a sharp knife to your political narrative when you do that. Because conservatives in the Republican parties are not idiots. No. They understand what socialism and communism is. And you can't say one thing and criticize it and then be upset when people ask the question, well, you're against this and this is the definition of it and you're doing it.
22: Yeah. Yeah. It,
21: you know, and then you get then name calls, you know, you get called names. We could care less about name. We've been doing this too long. The skin is too thick. I love the people that believe they are upsetting us. We're just chuckling.
22: Well,
21: we're just like, wow. You know, I don't care if you made a salient point. If you said you guys said this and you're wrong on this, this, this and this, I'll review that. Name calling without any explanation, you're dealing with children at that point.
22: Yeah. Right.
21: And we're not going to do that when discussing the issues. We have fun, but when we discuss the issues, if you disagree with me and say these are my points, I'm not going to say, well, you're a radical un-American person. I'm going to say, you're wrong because of this, this, this, this, and this. When you don't do that, and we said this when, you know, Trump, you know, with the media, when he calls on CNN, knowing they're going to ask a question, he won't answer the question. He'll simply say, you guys are fake news. What are you doing here? You're worthless, whatever. But never will, when he has the ability to answer them back and win the argument, he won't do that. At that point, there are a significant number of people that say you're not really serious if you won't debate the issue. If they name call to you and you just name call back,
22: yeah,
21: then what makes you better? Especially when you can win the argument with conservative principles every time. That's what's frustrating to us.
22: Well, it's just, it seems the focus is gone. It's all over the place on things that aren't going to move the needle.
21: Yeah, exactly. That gets frustrating as we're now just a little, you know, over a month away.
22: Yeah.
21: And he's talking about how friendly we are with the Chinese and North Korean dictator and changing the name of AI.
22: Mm-hmm. I don't care what you call it. I don't want the government, in fact, involved. You know, we can talk about a few regulations here and there, but when the government gets their hands on it and takes ownership in it and says, okay, we're going to be using this, that's what scares the hell out of me.
21: Yeah. When they've talked about it, J.D. Vance, the president, about having ownership in it, the AI company.
22: Exactly.
21: We are Red Eye Radio.
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0: We are Red Eye Radio. He is Eric Carly, and I'm Gary McNamara. Coming up following the bottom of the hour, New York City judge orders Mamdani to start over with the second home tax rollout.
1: Oh.
0: We'll get to that. 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
4: And he is Eric Carley, and I'm Gary McNamara. Welcome and good morning. Got this here from one of our listeners. You guys need to rewatch what J.D. Vance said about AI yesterday on Fox News. He sounded like you, too. He said, don't heavily regulate it. Let there be competition. And if AI companies don't follow the law or don't do what they're supposed to, they can be sued for safe product. By the way, we have agreed with the president and what he's been talking about on AI and talking about how reasonable it should be. But if you go back to June is when J.D. Vance talked about the administration being in favor of the United States government having equity, which is ownership, in major AI companies.
5: Right.
4: That was reported back then. So we know what they're saying.
5: Yeah.
4: It's not like we missed something here.
5: Right.
4: Just so you know.
5: Yeah.
4: In other news, New York City Mayor Mamdani on Tuesday quickly appealed a judge's decision to cancel previously mailed notices for his second home tax, triggering an automatic stay of the ruling. The auto stay allows the city to continue, as we have been, with the implementation of the surcharge and puts the lower court's order on pause, a city official said just hours earlier. Judge Wayne Ozzie found that the city failed to follow required procedures before mailing the notices, which he described as arbitrary and capricious, affected by errors of law and in violation of the recipient's due process rights, according to the ruling. Despite the ruling, Ozzie noted that the policy itself could still survive. He said the city can still apply the tax by removing the current list of tax properties from its website and posting a corrected list after following the proper procedures. New notices must then be mailed in compliance with the law. Well, you know why Mamdani did that? He did that because he believes that it's a punishment, and he wanted those people to know, I'm coming after you, and I'm going to punish you.
5: Yeah.
4: And this is the problem, you know, with the left. You know, we understand the taxes are necessary to provide what the government services that the people request be there. But taxes are not supposed to be a punishment. It's not supposed to be about getting even. And that's what the left thinks. And that's why Mamdani did that.
5: Yeah. No, I mean, for them, it's all about punishment. It's all about going after corporations, the rich. You know, for the left, it's been that way for the longest time.
4: And you saw Steve Wynn and somebody else also joined the civil suit.
5: Mm-hmm.
4: And taking a look at some of the legal claims, this from the New York Times, in one of the lawsuits, plaintiffs argue that the second home tax unlawfully targets non

0: residents and residents of other states who cannot vote on local policies. Allegations that that state that the tax impedes interstate real estate activity and commerce. Other lawsuits that cite violations of the Privileges and Immunities Clause, the Dormant Commerce Clause, Due Process, and Equal Protection. One of them talked about the fact that it actually goes against the state law in New York on property taxes. And so it's, let me just get to here, the National Taxpayers Union also looking at, because we really never got into the constitutional issues of it all. And that's the Andrew Wilford back in August. Went through, you know, taxes on luxury secondary homes have become very popular in recent years. Well, I mean, the population loves it if you're not rich. Yeah, go after them. Are they constitutional? A case filed in Rhode Island Newport County Superior Court last week asked that very question. While Mandani's version of the second home tax has received the bulk of national attention on the issue, Rhode Island passed its own version, dubbed the Taylor Swift tax, in the summer of last year. And while both the taxes went into effect on July 1st of this year, New York City remains in legal limbo due to the disastrous rollout of the version. Not only has the city gotten things backwards by placing the burden of proof on homeowners to show that they are exempt from the tax, it also bizarrely released a list of 900,000 properties that are related to the tax. For context, New York City Comptroller estimates the tax will apply to about 11,200 properties. But it's Rhode Island's tax that's facing the challenge to the constitutionality of taxing second homes. The plaintiffs argued that the tax, which applies exclusively to the assessed value over a million of secondary residents in Rhode Island, is a clear effort to target non-residents for special tax burdens. Rhode Island responded will respond by saying that it is not a tax on non-residents, but secondary residents, regardless of whether the individual's primary residence is in-state or out-of-state. They may win on that one. Because if they were just taxing non-state residents for their second homes, yeah.
1: Right.
0: But if you're a state resident and they go after you, or a city resident. But as the lawsuit notes, the Rhode Island's tax primary sponsor undermines that argument with his words, stating in a hearing that the beauty of this is that none of these people, being residents of the state of Rhode Island, none of these people can vote against me or any of you because they're non-residents. So that was used as part of the argument.
1: Sure.
0: Even though it just would not tax non-residents, that's what they claim they want to do.
1: Right.
0: Similar vulnerabilities New York City will face. Unable to pass up the opportunity for some demagoguery, the city's press release announcing the tax explicitly states that it targets ultra-wealthy out-of-city residents and global elites. That sure doesn't sound very neutral about whether the taxpayers are residents or not. The broader justification for these taxes, that they require non-residents to contribute to the services that they benefit from, makes equally little sense. Properties subject to secondary residence taxes are also subject to the normal property tax. If anything, they require fewer services than primary residents, not more, because they're secondary homes.
1: Right.
0: So there you go. But those are some of the things that they're talking about when it comes to, these taxes. Now, if you're talking about New York State or Rhode Island, because this seems to be filed in, this isn't federal, this is state.
1: Yeah.
0: Knowing those two states, I think I'd be very surprised if it doesn't pass.
1: Yeah, I'd be shocked if it doesn't, actually. Yeah. Yeah, it's, look, They're one thing that they know on the left in these blue states, they're going to have to come up with anything and everything they can to increase revenue.
0: Yeah.
1: You have wealthier people that are leaving the state. And if those wealthier people leave the state but keep a home, well, we can still go after them and we can increase their taxes that will punish them for leaving the state, you know, and having a second home. Basically, punishing the wealthy is something they've been, you know, it's been part of their MO for the longest time. And it is about punishing. But it's also about realizing they've got to get creative on their revenue, on their tax revenue, because you have more and more people leaving these areas. And so, you know, it's only a matter of time before they come for the average, the person, the middle class.
0: And I do think that the legal argument that the burden of proof as to what is your primary home is on you, and that's unconstitutional. Well, they do it for state income tax all the time, and you got to be specific for the days that you spend working in another state.
1: Right, yeah.
0: So I
1: in the case of New York City,
0: New York City, or New York City, for example.
1: Mm-hmm.
0: So I just don't see how they win that one either,
1: right?
0: Because they do it, you know, the millionaires, millionaires taxes, for example, or if there's a income tax in a if you go for not a millionaires tax, millionaires athlete tax, you go and you play the Super Bowl for 3 days, they tax you for 3 days of your entire salary the entire year, not what you might be paid for the Super Bowl, which is why the Super Bowl quarterback last year actually lost money because of the taxes playing in the Super Bowl.
1: Yeah.
0: Didn't make any money. Because they taxed that 3 days of the entire salary, and you're paid way less than what your actual salary is to win the Super Bowl.
1: Right.
0: If you're making $20-30 million a year.
1: Right.
0: So they tax it on the 3 days of your entire salary, not just what you were paid, which I believe that would be the constitutional issue. I was paid to do this when I was here. The Super Bowl, here's what I was paid for that.
1: Yeah.
0: They should be paying you on the income that you actually earn in that city. And if your paycheck stops for the regular season, they shouldn't be taxing you like that. That would be what I would file for that.
1: Hmm.
0: I don't see what the argument is against that.
1: Mm-hmm. Yeah, I know in our area, we have, when it comes to home ownership, we have a homestead exemption. And if you own like rental properties, you know, you can only claim one homestead exemption. So you can't say you have two homesteads. So one is you get the exemption on one or the other, you know, or, you know, one if you have more than one. And that happened actually to me. We turned one of our homes, we moved out and moved into the house we live in now, and turned the other one into a rental property. And I forgot to change the homestead exemption to my new property. And so they came back, and I was looking at my tax statement for the new property, which was a bigger property. And I said, well, wait a minute. Where's my homestead exemption? Well, you have to file for that. If you moved and the other one became a rental property, you can only take your homestead exemption to the one property.
0: Or my extra exemption, being an old guy.
1: Yeah, right.
0: Now I qualify for the senior homestead exemption also.
1: Mine kicks in 27 months, thanks to my wife.
0: You're counting every single day.
1: Yes. I am.
0: And finally,
1: 27 months in 2 days, to be honest.
0: And finally, the BBC removed an article that suggested, this is over in Great Britain, that the trend of leaving fingernails unpainted could perpetuate white supremacist beauty standards. After it drew backlash on Saturday, they pulled the article. The original article, How the Bare Nails Trend Has Become a Class Issue, explored the beauty trend of women preferring clear and polished naked nails over the more stylish nail designs over the past few years. The BBC said some consider it white supremacy.
1: Yeah. Mm. All right. Yeah.
0: They pulled the article because they couldn't even make sense of it themselves.
1: Some consider it. Yeah. I love it. Some. Who?
0: Yeah.
1: Who?
0: Is it a bar in Western Massachusetts? We are Red Eye Radio.
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0: We are Red Eye Radio. He is Eric Carlin. I'm Gary McNamara. I'm really interested to see, though, because we had talked about the second home tax in New York City, just, you know, what the specifics are going to be. You know, when they finally have their complete constitutional argument, because Steve Wynn and former Commerce Secretary Wilbur Ross are the ones that filed a complaint in state court that alleging that New York State lawmakers violated state and federal constitutions. So I want to see specifically what the constitutional argument is, you know, from them. And that I don't have at the moment. As to what precisely, now they say they're challenging the constitutional basis of the tax to block the tax as a whole, not just delay the rollout. They argue that the levy intentionally discriminates against non-residents of New York, who by definition cannot vote against lawmakers imposing that new tax. The only problem is, if it applies to all homes, it doesn't matter.
1: Well, if it applies to property owners, if it applies right. to all property owners or similar property owners, you know, if you're talking about that, again, do they have a case?
0: Do they have another argument, I wonder?
1: Yeah.
0: That would be my question.
1: Good question.

0: We are Red Eye Radio. He's Eric Harley, and I'm Gary McNamara. Yeah, I mean, it's something that we've talked about. We've talked about this for the longest time with identity politics and you know, with the Democrats, which is judging people by groups and not individuals. And for years have been saying the Republican Party, you're on the defensive. You should never be on the defensive for racism.
1: Right.
0: Look, the Republican Party has no problem going after, you know, Tucker Carlson or anybody else in the party that has thrown out anything that is viewed to be anti-Semitic in any way.
1: Right.
0: Or Candace Owen or whatever.
1: Yeah.
0: In fact, they've been immediately attacked, for that.
1: Yep.
0: Why can't you go after the Democrats who have institutionalized identity politics, which is judging people by groups and not individuals? When the Democrats were doing that back when, was it? Remember Tim Ryan? The reason he was running against Nancy Pelosi. Was that 2018, 2017? I can't remember when that was.
1: Yeah.
0: And he came out and said, we've got to stop the identity politics. James Carville's talked about it over and over again.
1: Mm-hmm.
0: You've had actually worse criticism of identity politics at times from establishment Democrats, understanding what that eventually does to a party, because the goal of a party is to unite. And the Democrats, all they do is get more victims and therefore more oppressors. And you have this victim-oppressor relationship, which you see expanding each and every day.
1: Right.
0: Not a Lady Gaga.
1: Yeah, exactly.
0: You know, not an Ed Sheeran.
1: Right.
0: You know,
1: anybody.
0: You agree 100% or you're out.
1: Yep.
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9: From ABC News, I'm Chuck Severson. President Trump doubling down on last month's prediction on the Iran situation and inflation at a rally in Mobile, Alabama last night.
10: As soon as it's going to end very soon, probably right after the election, but as soon as it does end, oil prices will come tumbling down.
9: A group of seven, or G7 countries, agrees to release 100 million barrels of diesel fuel and crude oil from reserve stock over 4 months, says French President Macron. Trump says more Americans are working than ever before. On the latest monthly Labor Department surveys, ABC News Chief White House Correspondent Mary Bruce.
11: Only 29,000 jobs added in September, less than half of what was expected. Unemployment ticking up to 4.2%. And Americans' paychecks are not keeping up with inflation. On top of that, interest rates for a 30-year mortgage are now at 7.5%. That's a big jump from just a year ago.
9: President Trump playing right now at the golf course he owns in Sterling, Virginia. He heads today to Vandalia, Ohio to rally with candidates this evening. Sources familiar with the investigation have updated ABC News about the co-pilot accused of attacking the captain on an Israel-bound flight and trying to seize the controls. They say he was barred from flying in his country's airline because of concerns about extremist views. ABC's Tom Sufi Burridge.
12: For the first time, investigators in the United Arab Emirates saying the co-pilot had attempted to carry out a terrorist act, revealing he assaulted the captain inside the cockpit using a crash axe, stored so pilots can use it to break out of wreckage in the event of an emergency. Senior intelligence and law enforcement officials now identifying the suspected attacker as an Omani national, 29-year-old Hammam al-Hammami, who is said to be cooperating with investigators.
9: South Korea military officials confirm that North Korea fired another missile into the East Sea today. You're listening to ABC News.
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9: Video evidence will be reviewed and interviews done into alleged hazing involving the Olentangy Orange High School girls' soccer team, says the Delaware County, Ohio Sheriff's Office. The girls were allegedly told it was a bonding event. A parent of one of the girls who didn't want to be identified.
18: To be discovered, these girls eventually had hot dogs shoved down their throats. They were ridiculed. There were a lot of sexual comments.
9: The school district says the coaching staff has been placed on leave. More than 36 million people are under heat alerts through Thursday in Southern California. To the east, too much rain, says ABC News forecaster Leslie Lopez.
19: The flood watches are in place all the way through tomorrow evening. We have flood threats all the way from Texas out towards areas of the Carolinas. But the larger threat level, this is a 2 out of 4 for Brownsville, Texas, all the way up to Corpus Christi. But then we're also looking at it in New Orleans, Baton Rouge, Mobile, Panama City. And then this begins to expand, especially as we're heading into the Carolinas. By the time we're heading into tomorrow, this is going to expand even out towards places like Atlanta, Augusta, all the way out towards Wilmington. So this is going to be a large area of impact.
9: A Tokyo court has awarded legal protection for the human voice in a landmark case involving a popular Japanese anime voice actor. Court ruled that Kenjiro Tsuda's voice was used without permission on TikTok. Tsuda sued over an AI clone of his voice used in videos. Chuck Sievertson, ABC News.
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0: It's the weekend, and the attack came from inside the cockpit. We start here. A pilot stabs his colleague, then tries to take down a plane full of Israelis.
1: Suddenly, the airplane started like a roller coaster.
0: The only reason this wasn't a historic catastrophe was because of the bravery of those on board. We'll take you to Tel Aviv. He was held for nearly 500 days by the Russians. Now he's out.
22: He knew that the orders to take him came essentially from the top.
0: Evan Gershkovich gives his first broadcast interview to George Stephanopoulos, who joins us to discuss it. And whatever happened at Cornell will not change an alarming pattern.
23: More than one in three women undergraduates at Cornell University report experiencing a sexual assault.
0: With the school on the defensive, an independent investigation could be in the works. From ABC News, this is Start Here Weekend. I'm Brad Milkey. This year, of course, marked 25 years since the 9/11 attacks. And because of all the renewed focus on it this year, I heard more questions about it than ever, particularly from younger people, some of whom asked, what made this so different? Like, genuinely, we've grown up in an era of terror attacks and mass shootings. Why was this so transformative? And there are lots of answers to that question, of course. The scope of the death, thousands of people, the scale of the buildings, you had the Pentagon itself, and the World Trade Center was just utterly gargantuan. It was impossible to conceive of these things being erased in a few minutes. But another reason these attacks signaled a new era was that terrorists had never really had access to such large weapons before. Car bombs and rocket-propelled grenades are one thing, but a jetliner? The idea that someone could take over a cockpit and use a plane as a weapon changed everything about what we thought we knew about national security. It would be 25 years before the TSA started relaxing some of the restrictions it had imposed on security lines. Well, just weeks after that anniversary, we got a terrifying new lesson of what a determined attacker on a plane is capable of. Luckily, though, we also learned what some determined passengers are capable of as they prevented what could have been an absolutely catastrophic attack in the Middle East. So let's break it down. Wednesday morning, a plane departs from Dubai in the United Arab Emirates. It's carrying people from all over the world, including 170 Israelis on board. That's key to understand because what happens next is just a couple hours later, someone tries to take the plane down, and it appears this was one of the pilots in the cockpit. ABC's foreign correspondent Jordana Miller is based in Israel. She's currently at the Tel Aviv airport where this flight was originally supposed to land. So, Jordana, what happened here?
24: Well, according to the passengers on this flight, about 2 hours into Fly Dubai, flight from Dubai on its way to Tel Aviv, the plane started to shake quite strongly and then suddenly took a massive nosedive.
1: Suddenly the airplane started like a roller coaster.
24: And everyone on the plane, according to the passengers we talked to, were shocked. They didn't know what was happening. And in the front of the plane, there was one person who heard screaming and yelling and what sounded like bumping inside the cockpit. And suddenly the cockpit was opened. There was an Israeli sitting right in the front row there who saw that, heard the noise, and opened the cockpit door to discover that the first officer had stabbed the captain, the main pilot, several times.
25: First of all, we pulled the attacker out. I pulled the attacker out, and after I pulled him out, we took control of the plane.
24: And this is an Israeli named Yaniv Hayun. He is one of many heroes in this story because, first of all, the captain was so severely injured, but he still managed to somehow open that cockpit enough that someone noticed Yaniv and came in. Now, Yaniv put the attacker in a headlock, he says, and dragged him out, called for help, and two other Israeli men came in, named Svika and Asaf. They came in, and they basically wrestled him to the ground, subdued the attacker, and then another hero was one of the doctors on board who came and provided really a life-saving treatment to the pilot who'd been stabbed in the back, in the head, in the arms, and patched him up enough that he could go back into the cockpit with two reserve pilots that were on board just by chance. And they were able to land this plane in Saudi Arabia. As one of the passengers, when I talked to them, came back to Israel, said, this story is filled with so much horror, but also so many miracles. You know, and everyone seemed so grateful that they had survived this.
0: Is it suspected that the first officer here was then trying to take over the plane and smash it into the ground? Like, was he trying to ram into the building? And was any of this because of the fact that there were so many Israelis on board?
24: There's so many unanswered questions, Brad. We do not know what the intent was, not yet, of the first officer. He appears to have wanted to kill the captain and take over the plane. Did he do it because he was targeting Israelis and wanted to carry out some kind of terror attack against Israel? Or did he do it because he had mental problems, right? There's been precedent for that.
0: Oh, like just taking down the plane that you're in, regardless of who's in the back. I see.
24: Right. I mean, that could be, right? That's one possibility. We really don't know. But in any case, the heroes here saved everyone on board because that plane was heading down. It matters if this was a terror attack, and I think the Israelis are obviously investigating that. But all of these lives were saved, whether it was terror or not.
0: Well, and one thing I found interesting was this plane lands in Saudi Arabia as an emergency. The Saudis still technically don't recognize Israel as a country. Like, they don't have diplomatic relations. And yet the Saudis did make an effort here to get all these Israelis home as quickly as possible. There was this special flight that came into Tel Aviv on Wednesday. You could actually hear them being welcomed on liveatc.net.
2: Welcome to Israel. Thank you for bringing our passengers safely back home.
0: Continue. But this also means that Israeli government officials were then able to talk to the passengers about what happened. So what is the response at this point from the Israelis?
24: Well, the Israeli prime minister actually showed up at the airport here. Benjamin Netanyahu met with the first Israeli that noticed the cockpit was open and noticed something was wrong, Yaniv Hayun, and he called him a hero, praised him for being brave. The prime minister also praised the captain. The Israelis are looking into what happened. The first officer has been taken into custody by the Saudis and investigated by the Saudis. They are cooperating with the Israelis, with the Mossad.
0: Right. And Israeli Prime Minister Benjamin Netanyahu told Fox News on Thursday that this person was being interrogated. He claims they underwent what he called Islamic radical indoctrination, but it's too early to link that individual to Iran or something else. Important to note, though, we have not seen evidence of Netanyahu's claims yet. Plenty of acts of heroism there, though. That ends up being the real story. Jordana Miller there in Tel Aviv. Thank you.
24: Thanks, Brad.
0: Next up on Start Here Weekend, journalist Evan Gershkovich was freed 2 years ago, and we got his first sit-down interview since then with our own George Stephanopoulos. That's after the break.
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0: Welcome back to Start Here Weekend from ABC News. I'm Brad Milkey. In recent years, lots of Americans have been arrested by Russian authorities. While they're often charged with espionage or national security crimes, big, bad offenses, the evidence is often specious, the charges are flimsy. If anything, it appears it's a way for Russian President Vladimir Putin to dangle leverage in front of the U.S. when the time comes to negotiate much bigger issues. But as the years have gone on, Russia's targets had become more and more valuable, more public. There was a Marine Corps veteran in Trevor Reed. There was a pro basketball star in Brittany Griner, and then Wall Street Journal reporter Evan Gershkovich. For many in Washington, this represented a kind of new threshold. Evan is a respected reporter. He's been in the business in public for years. So for Russia to snatch him off their streets, it showed they weren't afraid of how bad this would look. No one would suspect Gershkovich of any wrongdoing. It would be obvious they were trumping up charges and that they didn't care. Sure enough, he ended up being part of the largest, most complex prisoner exchange in decades.
7: Deals like this one come with tough calls, and there are never any guarantees. But there's nothing that matters more to me than protecting Americans at home and abroad.
0: The U.S. got Gershkovich, along with former Marine Paul Whelan. Germany got several nationals, including a Red Cross employee charged with terrorism. Several Russian dissidents were also released as part of this, but Russia and Belarus got some treasures returned to them. Hackers, suspected spies, a convicted murderer. Well, this week, Gershkovich, ever the reporter, has put out a new book. And in the lead up to this, he spoke exclusively to our own George Stephanopoulos, who joins us now. George, first off, what was it to you that set his detention apart from some of the others we've seen in recent years? Because it did feel like this set kind of a new bar for the Russian regime.
8: Oh, well, I mean, it was so clear from the start what it was all about, that it was not on the level in any way,
0: right,
8: shape, or form. And I think even he intuited that pretty quickly, even as scared as he was when he first got arrested, that, you know,
22: they knew he wasn't a spy. I mean, Putin maybe can convince himself in some way that in fact he is, but they knew he wasn't a spy. They needed a high-level American to trade for people that Putin wanted back.
0: And tell me about this arrest, because he actually sort of broke down in detail to you what that arrest was like. How did he describe it to you?
22: Well, he was meeting with the source, and he concedes that it might have been a mistake to meet with this source to see this information, which was written information about Russia's military during the war, of course, with Ukraine.
10: And I'd actually told him, you know, if we meet for an interview, please don't bring anything along.
22: He was meeting him at a restaurant, got the sense that something was off. So at this point, you think he's a source, he thinks you're a target.
10: Not just thinks, I mean, he's working with the FSB, Putin's main domestic security service at that point.
22: When the guy kept trying to make him kind of take the papers, and you know, you're really not supposed to do that. Uh-huh. And then all of the agents came up from behind.
10: Right before I'm dragged down, I see the source kind of stepping back into the crowd. There's a hood put over my head, and then I'm just being dragged out of the restaurant. I'm brought into a van.
22: And basically took him away, put a hood over his head.
10: Roughed me up a little bit.
22: What did they do exactly?
10: They're punching your sort of like the midsection. I mean, in retrospect, the way I think about it is that they're not trying to leave any, you know, they want you to, I think they're trying to give you a signal like you're under our control at this point.
22: He caught himself, but I think what he meant to say was that they beat him up in the torso because they didn't want to mark his face. They knew from the very beginning this was a valuable prisoner. So they wanted him to be scared. They wanted to shake him up, but they didn't want to do any kind of permanent damage.
0: With that in mind then, I mean, was there a doubt in his mind that he would get out intact? Because we hear about the sort of the horror stories of Russian detainees, and yet he seemed very calm with you the whole time he was describing this.
22: I think a little bit of that is in retrospect. And remember, this is a guy, and we talked about this as well, who's had a lot of therapy since he was released from prison. Interestingly, both with an English-speaking and a Russian-speaking therapist to deal with both sides of his personality. But I think he was, you know, he had covered this for a long time. He had been in Russia for several years. He had covered the other prisoners who had been taken, like Brittany Griner, and ultimately released. So I think intellectually, he always knew at some level, yes, there will be a trade, but he's still in prison. He still has to go through the emotional torture of being in prison, being unfree, being away from your friends, family, from your work, and not knowing how long that's going to take.
0: What I can't imagine, too, is eventually his family was able to come and basically like witness a court proceeding. He's there behind like his glass cage that they keep you in. But I'm just trying to think about what that would be like and what sort of the most important moments to him were as he contemplated whether he would finally get out.
22: Well, I mean, I think his most powerful moment was when he finally did see his father, because he had been so worried that his parents would not think he was a spy, but would think that he had been dumb.
0: Right.
22: he had got himself into a trap as opposed to someone who was trying to do his job with his integrity. And he describes the moment when he finally was able to hug his father.
10: And my dad said, I think, one of the most powerful things he's ever said to me, which was, we've come here with respect for you.
22: And it was exactly what Evan needed to hear in that moment. It wiped away his biggest fear of what his parents and loved ones might think of what he had gone through.
0: Because everyone does get dragged into that along with you in any of these sort of kidnapping detention stories.
22: Absolutely. And I had the opportunity while he was in prison. I actually interviewed his parents twice. Right. You know, he was in prison for a long time. This was not a quick swap. This was 491 days in prison, about a year and a half.
11: Is there any message you have for the Russian authorities?
12: Journalism is not a crime.
15: We want our son back.
12: Yes.
22: I interviewed his parents twice, and, you know, his mom was working tirelessly, every possible angle for his release. And they were having a fair amount of communication in letters. He was also able to see, and he told me this, he was able to see at least parts of my interview with his parents, and that gave him comfort. One of the things they said to me, and he confirmed when I spoke with him for the book, is that he was really doing his level best while he was in prison to reassure his parents that he was okay.
0: What was it like getting out, I suppose? How did he cope upon his return? Because that's its own sort of journey.
22: Well, it absolutely was its own sort of journey. The first few days, as he said, were just fueled by nothing but adrenaline.
0: Right.
22: He described a beautiful moment with President Biden, who he said he'll always be grateful for getting him out, but also where Biden just pulled him aside and said, if you ever just want to talk just man to man, person to person, not reporter to president, not reporter to politician, I'm always here. And he appreciated that as well. But his reentry did take some time.
10: The book is very much memorializing that chapter. You know, I had some time to recover, you know, take time to myself, work through my therapy, get back to life. And now I, you know, want to come back to life and then move on with life.
22: He was reunited with the love who stayed with him during his incarceration, a Russian journalist named Masha, who was a very brave journalist as well. She had actually left the country because she was forced out and in some jeopardy inside Russia. And she had moved to Riga first and then to Berlin, but she was a real source of support for him during his imprisonment. And they reunited when he got out, rekindled the love story, and they're actually living together in Berlin. It's reporting.
0: It's a great interview featuring this new book, This Cursed Beautiful Land, A Russian-American Story. We're so glad he's back. We're glad you were the one doing the interview, George. Thank you so much.
22: Thank you. Take care.
0: To hear the local district attorney describe it this week, a couple years ago, his office was told about a case emerging from Cornell University in Ithaca, New York. A young woman had awoken from a night fueled by alcohol and sex that she now regretted, he said. Matthew Van Houten's office decided, though, there wasn't enough evidence to press charges.
9: At that time, based upon that evidence, there were no crimes alleged.
0: Well, to hear the victim describe it now, that barely begins to cover it. She says there was not just alcohol at this frat house. There was ketamine, drugs she was pressured to snort, rendering her less and less capable of consent as the hours went on. This went beyond a voluntary sexual partner. Messages allegedly went out to frat brothers, vulgarly encouraging them to take advantage of her.
13: In fact, the comments from these young men, who were supposedly her best and brightest, were joking about it. It's horrifying.
0: Eventually, she says, seven different men did just that. The more details we hear, the more outrage builds. The DA says this retelling of the story is news to him, so he's reopened the investigation. On Tuesday, New York Governor Kathy Hochul called for an independent probe. But some women on campus are asking, why is everyone acting so surprised by this? Even by the most basic standards, they say, Cornell has had a sexual assault problem for years.
16: It's been a pervasive problem in Greek life. This isn't new. It's only that it got like national attention that people are starting to care.
0: You're joined now by ABC's Peter Haralambos. Peter, first off, how much pressure is growing around this Ivy League campus right now?
17: Yeah, Brad, the pressure and scrutiny of Cornell University is growing at this point. We saw earlier this week, of course, more scrutiny of those individuals allegedly involved in this incident. The DA deciding to take another look at those allegations. Now we're seeing more pressure on the university itself in terms of its systems, in terms of the way it protects students, and the systemic problem of sexual violence on college campuses, which appears to be particularly a problem at Cornell when you actually look at the statistics.
0: All right, we're going to talk about those statistics in a bit. We are up against a break right now, but we will be right back with Peter Haralambos after the break.
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21: 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I love this stuff. 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
0: Welcome back to Start Here Weekend from ABC News. I'm Brad Milkey. Before the break, we were talking with ABC's Peter Haralambos about the growing pressure and spotlight

0: The school responded to this, saying that they're committed to working with state officials to advance student safety. But all of this, if anything, shining a light on the process that Cornell has to respond to these kinds of incidents and the challenges that survivors of assault face on college campus.
1: And according to Governor Hochul, on Wednesday, Cornell has now agreed that they will initiate an independent investigation into their handling of these allegations. But Peter, you said there are numbers describing how common a sexual assault incident might be on Cornell's campus specifically, right? They self-report numbers. What are you seeing?
0: Cornell last put out the results of this survey last year. They found there was actually a notable increase in the number of students who report instances of sexual assault. In 2021 and 2023, 11% of students at Cornell experienced an incident of sexual assault. So that spiked to 15% in 2025. And it's particularly bad when you look at undergraduate women. 35%, more than one in three women undergraduates at Cornell University report experiencing a sexual assault during their time at the school.
1: More than one in three. Wow.
0: Yeah, Brad, it's really a striking number. Cornell defines this as non-consensual sexual contact. That includes everything from groping to rape, as alleged in this instance. And when they ask the entire student body about their experiences, yes, that is a shockingly high number. But it's also, if anything, reflective of a problem that we're seeing across the country.
1: Yeah, how much is the difference, like, compared to I don't even know what the average would be.
0: So the last time they did a larger survey about this was 2019. The Association of American Universities surveyed about 33 schools and found that the average percent of students who experience a sexual assault is about 13%, compared to about 25.9% for undergraduate women. So the number we're seeing at Cornell is about 10% higher, though again, one in four undergraduate women experiencing a sexual assault nationwide during their undergraduate education is still a shockingly concerning number.
1: Yeah, really powerful accusations here, and we'll see how powerful sort of the response, the effect of it all is at a more systemic level. Peter Haralambos, thank you.
0: Thanks so much, Brad.
1: The big consulting firm McKinsey put out this big study specifically about how artificial intelligence will affect jobs in the coming years. They predict because of AI, more and more tasks you consider to be a key part of your work will become automated. But this isn't just web developers and note takers they're talking about. They're describing a farm employee who wants to plan out irrigation schedules. Well, these programs can do that. Construction firms will rely on this tech to price out their bids rather than their human accountants. Someday soon, the report predicts, 70% of U.S. workers will see their jobs reimagined because of how AI takes over certain tasks. 7%, they say, will need to find new jobs entirely. And yet, if you do harness the power of these systems and reimagine the jobs accordingly, McKinsey says the American economy will create way more jobs than it loses. It's all about foreseeing what these programs will be capable of and then helping humans adapt. And yet, in recent days, it's becoming clear these things are not always foreseeable. The New York Times reported that months ago, two different employees at OpenAI sent emails to their superiors warning that their AI models should be monitored more carefully as they're tested. OpenAI has said it has robust channels for feedback and that these warnings were taken seriously immediately. The employees, though, say they were ignored, told to continue testing as quickly as possible to get these models to market. Just a short time later, we now know, these models unexpectedly escaped their testing environment and started hacking real-life companies to achieve their objectives. Several tech CEOs have described this as a perilous moment. Well, this week, President Trump hosted some of the biggest names in tech at the White House at what was described as an AI summit. And ABC's Elizabeth Scholze was watching it all unfold. She covers tech policy and business. Elizabeth, lots to talk about here, but let's start with the summit itself. What was the purpose of it and what came of it, if anything?
2: Brad, this was a meeting bringing together the leaders of the biggest companies building AI, and frankly, the biggest companies in the world, plus President Trump and members of his cabinet and House Speaker Mike Johnson, to talk about artificial intelligence in the wake of some of these, frankly, dire warnings that you and I have talked about the threat of AI and its potential threat to humanity.
3: These are the most brilliant people in the world, and the job they've done is unbelievable. We have a very big lead, and we're going to keep our lead.
2: The backdrop being that we've seen some of these CEOs that were in the room, like Anthropic CEO Dario Amodei, call for a slowdown of the industry. Well, this was a chance for all these CEOs to get together and talk about, should there be guardrails in place? What might that even look like? And we're talking about Meta CEO Mark Zuckerberg, Google CEO

0: Pravda Pichai, mm-hmm. NVIDIA CEO Jensen Huang. These are the companies building this technology right now. And frankly, some of them, Brad, are at odds with each other over the path forward for this. The takeaway was there isn't really a concrete plan that would change anything that these companies are already doing, at least from a federal regulation point of view.
1: And we had a great meeting today, every one of them. We had a great, really a great, great meeting. It was
0: the president came out to speak to reporters after this meeting and said that they had a great conversation, that they all talked about the benefits of AI.
1: They're finding solutions to problems that they've never thought even possible.
0: And how much it's benefiting the American economy already. And then the president basically said these companies are going to continue to self-regulate.
1: Well, I think I'm seeing tremendous self-policing, and they understand that they have to self-police.
0: And the president kind of said that the companies are in the best place to regulate themselves, and that's what they're going to do. So we are not any closer to kind of a big sweeping federal guardrails on this at this point.
2: But this is my question, Elizabeth. Like, is it becoming increasingly obvious that these products are just incapable of behaving predictably? Like, the same day this is happening, OpenAI had to publicly apologize to what, like the entire country of Australia?
0: Exactly, Brad. OpenAI basically had to say it's sorry to Australia's prime minister and Australia as a country because its models did something that really its human creators didn't want them to do. These agents went into an Australian government website and accessed data that they were not supposed to.
3: There were blocks clearly which were coming back telling the AI agent, no. The AI agent found a way around.
0: And OpenAI said no personal data was ultimately compromised, but there was an acknowledgement that this was something that was wrong. And then even in the same kind of just within hours of that, Brad, OpenAI also decided to hit pause on its latest model. And this is a really big deal because the company is acknowledging that the technology that it's building, that it is not safe enough. In a statement, the company said that for anything that we're building, there is a trade-off. And the trade-off they had to make by not releasing this new model, it's called GPT 6.1 Astra, is that it didn't meet the bar in terms of safety that the company is trying to set. So what's interesting about that is this is OpenAI actually kind of following through on the idea of slowing down, saying we won't release a model that we don't deem safe.
2: It's interesting because at this point, so much of the American economy relies on just AI companies staying afloat that you saw stock prices go down as these guys walked into the doors. And then as they walked out with not that many deliverables being announced, stocks went back up because it means that these guys will conceivably, potentially just keep sort of racing to whatever the finish line is here. All right, Elizabeth Schulze, thank you so much.
0: Thank you, as always, Brad.
2: Next up on Start Here Weekend, it's normal to want to suffer quietly and alone. Our next guest isn't normal. Thank goodness for that. It's after the
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5: How did I lose weight? 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
2: Welcome back to Start Here Weekend from ABC News. I'm Brad Milkey. This was me seeing my colleague, ABC's Will Reeve, for the first time in months.
29: Oh my gosh. Will.
30: Hi.
2: If I seem more distressed here than he is, it's because I'm the one who's just learned what he's been going through this year. A year that started off as exciting until it became something scary.
30: I got married to my amazing wife, Amanda, in January of this year. And we went on a honeymoon and life was great and everything was smooth sailing, as one would hope in the first bits of marriage. And then in about mid-April, or early April, felt something weird with my testicle. I didn't know what it was, but it hurt. It was tender.
2: Yeah, he had found a lump. Eventually, at his new wife's urging, he decided he shouldn't ignore it anymore. He sought out a doctor who, after a series of scans and surgeries, said he had an embryonal carcinoma, an aggressive form of testicular cancer. So aggressive, in fact, that it's known to start spreading through the body into the lymph nodes.
30: He said, "You're gonna need your lymph nodes removed. And it's gonna happen soon." And I'm like, but I'm covering the NBA finals for GMA like I do every year. It's my favorite assignment and my favorite team, the New York Knicks, are playing. And he's like, "I am also a Knicks fan, and you need to get surgery next week."
29: He's like, "You don't understand. Like this, whatever you thought was important before today, not as important."
30: Exactly. It was a lesson in forced perspective. immediately. The whole process was at every step of it, but certainly then when he said, we don't have time to delay.
2: That new perspective ended up transforming this from a story of fear into one of inspiration.
0: It's like 6 a.m. on June 10th. It's game four. I'm not going to be there. But let's go next anyway.
2: Will decided to start documenting his journey, which to me is incredible. Because, side note, Will's father was the actor Christopher Reeve, who was paralyzed when Will was just 9. Eventually, he died. Well, just 18 months after that, his mother, Dana, also a notable actor, died of lung cancer. If there's anyone who knows how difficult it can be to suffer medical conditions in public, it's Will. But he didn't care.
30: I was raised by my parents in an environment where if one struggles when made public may help other people enduring those same struggles, one has an obligation to share. My parents were quite open with their health journeys of various kinds, and they made such a difference in so many people's lives.
2: He started videotaping his cancer treatments, his recovery.
0: Today, I am experiencing bone pain, which is actually counterintuitively a good thing. It means a drug that I was given last Saturday is working. It's regenerating my white blood cells from my marrow. But oh my, I can't do much more than writhe around on the couch.
2: There are a lot of taboos around testicular cancer, a lot of stigma. For one, no one really wants to talk about testicles. Will said he had to get over that pretty quickly.
30: I think one of the great advances in women's health has been the normalization of talking about breast cancer. And this is kind of the male equivalent.
2: The other taboo is a fear of what happens after treatment. Will had just been married. He was planning on starting a family. One of the first things through his mind was, would he ever be able to be a father now?
30: You get told right away, you need to bank sperm.
2: Eventually, he convened a round table of other patients. One other thing you forget when you break this taboo of testicular cancer is just how young the average patient is.
30: I had a 19-year-old who was diagnosed at age 14 to represent the youngest cohort to show that this can happen to someone at like the worst age it could ever happen.
1: I was like, I don't really know. Is this just my body changing? Like, I wasn't even really thinking about it could be cancer.
30: You're getting into high school and you have to talk about having cancer in your testicles and think about all those implications for your future, which is so long and bright. Then I found another man who was my age. He was 28 when he was diagnosed. He was in medical school training to, I think, be a cardiologist, went through testicular cancer, changed his discipline to urology so that he could then help other people going through testicular cancer, having been a patient himself.
1: I am literally telling myself for the third or fourth night in a row that I need to go see a doctor to have my balls checked for cancer. Why am I not making that a priority?
30: And then I found a man who was 31 and engaged when he was diagnosed in 2020. He's now 38, married with 2 kids. And I looked to him as the shining beacon.
3: There is a part of me every single day that looks at my kids, you know, sorry. I can't say it. That looks at my kids and is really grateful. That for modern medicine, for being able to be a father.
30: Everyone who goes through testicular cancer who wants to have a family needs to have people within the community to look up to as an example of what is possible for their lives.
2: He says now, after 2 surgeries and 2 rounds of chemo, he was able to ring this bell to signify he's cancer-free at Sloan Kettering, the same hospital his mother had been treated at 20 years prior. Now, yes, he's back at work. Yes, he plans to start a family with his wife through IVF.
30: We were married 95 days before I was diagnosed, so really a early test of the vow in sickness and in health.
2: Will says he continues to meet people, strangers, who say they have been inspired by how his parents once responded to adversity. It's helped shape their lives. He's now hoping he can convince other men to better track their health. I know he's already inspired one. And one last thing. You know how on your resume, you're always supposed to include special skills. Sometimes these are just something unique that you might like to talk about, an icebreaker. Sometimes it's stuff that could actually be useful to your new gig. Maybe you know Spanish. Maybe you're licensed to drive a commercial truck. Who knows what could come in handy? Skydiving, I once would have assumed, was more of a hobby than a marketable skill. But recently, this was exactly what the job description called for. On Sunday, a small single-engine plane went down in East Troy, Wisconsin. You can hear another aircraft spotting it on ATC.com.
4: A plane crashed just south of East Troy.
2: It had taken off, quickly circled back, and gone down in a nearby cornfield, just shy of the local airstrip. The issue now was, how do we get help to whoever is in that plane? The nearest roads are acres away.
5: I need an ATC for sure. And as many ambulances as we got.
2: Even if you could mow down thousands of corn stalks with an ATV or a truck, it'll be tough for emergency responders to even see where they're going. Well, luckily, the plane making that initial call was a plane full of skydivers.
4: If possible, I can drop a load of skydivers right over them to potentially help aid.
2: Apparently, among the group of attendees at the local skydiving school were some trained EMTs, first responders. When they heard the concern in the cockpit, they volunteered to jump out of the plane, guide themselves into the clearing where the plane now stood, and check on those aboard. Guess what? That's exactly what they did.
4: Yeah, I'm going to drop a couple of them. Yeah, we'll just drop them right now.
2: Fire and ambulance workers said the skydivers were the first to arrive. They assisted on scene. Three plane passengers were taken to the hospital, but everyone is expected to be okay. In the meantime, though, this makes me reevaluate how important it might be to have skydiving skills. Paratroopers have long understood that a guy with a parachute and good aim can be more effective than a fighter jet. The FBI still does parachute training with its hostage rescue team. In some cases, it's still literally the fastest way to get into crowded, tough-to-land territory. I've always thought more people should know CPR. We should all know how to swim in case of an emergency. Well, perhaps new EMT workers would be smart to add skydiving on their resume. See, although I'll tell you this much, if they called it parachuting instead of skydiving, like, I might do that. The floating sounds cool. The falling is the thing I got a problem with. All right, that'll do it for us. Thank you so much for listening to Start Here Weekend from ABC News. Start Here Weekend is produced by Aaron Ferrer, Emily Schutz, Jen Newman, and Anthony Ali. Ariel Chester is our social media producer. Josh Cohen is director of podcast programming. I'm our managing editor. Thanks to John Newman, Tara Gimbel, Eamon McNiff, and Katie Dendos. If you want to hear the daily edition of Start Here, check out our podcast. 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I'm Brad Bilkey. 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
31: From ABC News, I'm Chuck Sievertson. The co-pilot attempted a terrorist act on a flight bound for Israel, say investigators in the United Arab Emirates. He's accused of attacking the captain with an axe and trying to crash the jetliner. They say he was barred from flying on his country's airline because of concerns about extremist views. ABC's Tom Sufi Burridge.
32: Revealing he assaulted the captain inside the cockpit using a crash axe.
12: stored so pilots can use it to break out of wreckage in the event of an emergency. Senior intelligence and law enforcement officials now identifying the suspected attacker as an Omani national, 29-year-old Hammam al-Hammami, who is said to be cooperating with investigators.
31: President Trump doubling down on last month's prediction on the Iran situation at a rally last night in Mobile, Alabama.
13: As soon as it's going to end very soon, probably right after the election, but as soon as it does end, oil prices will come tumbling down.
31: Agreeing to release 100 million barrels of diesel fuel and crude oil from reserve stock over 4 months, the group of seven or G7 countries, ABC's Lama Hassan in London.
14: The hope is that as they tap into their own reserves, this will relieve the pressure in the U.S. But analysts say that while this will help in the month of October, given the world uses 30 million barrels of diesel a day, it is just a drop in the ocean.
31: President Trump's playing right now at the golf course he owns in Sterling, Virginia. He heads later today to Vandalia, Ohio, to rally with candidates this evening. New developments in the alleged gang rape of a college undergrad by Cornell students. ABC's Olivia Rubin.
18: ABC News reviewing recordings of phone calls she made to at least three of her alleged attackers, telling one of them, quote, "If I wanted to take this somewhere, what y'all did would be classified as gang rape."
31: South Korea military officials today confirming North Korea fired another missile into the East Sea today. 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
21: 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This product is not intended to diagnose, treat, cure, or prevent any disease.
31: Another cash offer from President Trump to try to ease medical insurance, ABC's Stephen Portnoy.
24: Trump announcing one-time payments of $90 will go out to most Medicare enrollees this month, helping to offset their Part B premiums. The checks would tap a $2 billion Medicare Improvement Fund, which the White House says has never been utilized.
31: Trump last year promised to use tariff revenue to give Americans a $2,000 dividend, but such payments have not yet materialized. He's also promised $500 rebate checks to Obamacare recipients. More than 36 million people in California under heat alerts this weekend through Thursday. ABC News forecaster Leslie Lopez.
25: You're noticing temperatures over near Burbank still climbing. 97 tomorrow, 100 degrees by Tuesday, and then getting into Palm Springs and even San Diego. San Diego getting up to 99 on your Sunday and your Monday, staying into the 90s on your Tuesday.
31: There are flood threats from Texas to the Carolinas. The larger threat level is from Brownsville, Texas to Corpus Christi. Chat GPT parent company OpenAI says it has fired three employees it says has a history of misconduct, violating policies on handling research information. ABC's Jacqueline Lee.
27: This is actually happening after a wave of incidents where AI agents escaped their testing environments. You know, they hacked other companies' websites, raising some serious security concerns, and OpenAI even canceling the launch of its new model GPT 6.1 Astra due to safety.
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26: Well, good Saturday morning. KOH News time is 8:04. It's 54 degrees in town right now. I'm Jim Poston, and here's what's trending. The evacuation zone for the bullfire has grown, leading to an immediate evacuation order for the backcountry and a get-set order for residential areas west of Somerset Ridge in the Verdi area, with 3,300 residents included. The fire's no containment, according to Truckee Meadows Fire and Rescue, and has now been remapped to 1,275 acres after briefly being reported to be 2,500 acres. The fire is currently moving toward the northwest and burning into portions of the Hawk Fire burn scar. Officials say the primary objective is to keep the fire north of Verdi with resources concentrated along the southern flank. Officials say 8 fixed-wing aircraft and 5 helicopters are assigned to the fire. They said more than 50 fire resources, including engines, hand crews, and dozers, and more than 250 personnel are on the fire ground. Officials say resources from CAL FIRE are on order, along with other local, state, and federal partners. There are also no reported injuries at this time. Check perimetermap.com for evacuations. Police say they arrested a motorcycle rider after a pursuit through parts of Reno last weekend. RPD says its mobile engagement team was riding near North Virginia Street and the Reno Arch when they saw multiple motorcycles doing burnouts last Saturday night. Officers tried to contact one of the motorcycles involved, but the rider took off. Police say during the pursuit, the rider drove onto the sidewalk while trying to get away. Officers remained in the area and, with assistance from RPD's Raptor drone unit, followed the motorcycle to Casassa Drive. Officers later found the motorcycle being loaded into an enclosed trailer and detained two people. During the contact with the driver, officers say they smelled alcohol and started a DUI investigation. California and more than two dozen mostly Democrat-led states, cities, and counties are suing the National Highway Traffic Safety Administration over new rules that lower fuel economy standards.
0: And cost drivers nearly $220 billion more at the pump by 2050. That's real money out of Americans' pockets. It's simple economics.
26: Attorney General Rob Bonta says the administration's own analysis shows the changes will cause Americans to use billions more gallons of gasoline. Right now, traffic and weather together on News Talk 780 KOH. Looks like traffic's moving at and mostly above the speed limit in the Truckee Meadows and northern Nevada and California.
1: Good Saturday. I'm KOLO-A Chief Meteorologist Jeff Thompson. We will see temperatures right around record territory. That means 91 in Reno Sparks, 88 in Carson City this afternoon with areas of haze, Lake Tahoe 82.
26: Well, thanks, Jeff. Up in the Virginia City Highlands, it's 50. In Verdi near the Bullfire, 57 and 53 degrees here at the KOH Radio Center. Air quality in Reno right now, 52 in the moderate range for fine particulates with some numbers in the 90s and 100s. In the Somerset area, which is also unhealthy for sensitive groups. Our next update's at 9 o'clock, but you can find the latest headlines at kkoh.com. 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

0: All right, let's get this party going. I don't hear any music or anything. Can you hear me?
1: Yeah.
2: Yeah.
1: Okay.
2: All right. I can hear you.
0: All right, so the party I'm talking about is the Garden Show. Hello, everybody. It's Saturday today, the 3rd of October. I'm the host of the show. My name is Dan Vanino, and I'm accompanied by the third member walking up. garden experts to do the show. We'll be giving you some information that might be helpful in your gardening efforts. And I might as well start off by telling you that we have a telephone number you can call to ask any kind of question about your garden from these experts. The telephone number is 852-8255. Give us a call. We'd love to talk to you. How you guys doing, huh?
1: Great.
0: Doing good, Randy?
3: Doing great. Yeah.
0: All right. Yeah, Paul is talking to the phone while he's doing a radio show.
3: Yeah, he's actually talking to the police department.
0: Oh, yeah.
3: I came in the back gate and probably set off the alarm.
0: Oh, yeah.
3: Why not?
0: Yeah. Nobody stole the entire nursery, though, right?
3: Not yet.
1: That's what happens when you come in the back, huh?
3: Yeah.
1: The alarm goes off. And
0: yeah.
1: Yeah.
3: Well, I think they're supposed to turn it off, but they don't. That's okay, too.
0: Yeah. Okay, everything is quiet on the Western Front.
1: Yeah.
0: Right?
1: Yeah. It's just a little chilly, but
2: it's cooler.
1: Feels good. Things are thriving. Can you believe it's October 3rd and we haven't had a major frost? We had a light frost.
0: You did?
2: We haven't had anything here.
0: No.
1: The pumpkin patch has black leaves. But otherwise, things are, they're just growing, like, look at that. Is a picture-perfect tomato.
3: Actually, it is.
0: Wow.
2: What kind is that?
1: It's called Clear Lake.
2: Oh. Huh.
1: See?
2: But don't say that.
1: I think I got the seed here at Rail City.
2: Oh, okay.
1: Yeah. No, you got to grow different tomatoes
3: every year, which one's the best one.
1: Then you can find out what's happening. Yeah.
3: Well, which ones grow better, too? That's the big thing is that you try different varieties and you find out, this one's successful, this one's not. It's like a science experiment every year anyway.
1: Absolutely. And this is one of the better ones this year. Clear Lake is,
2: that's a nice tomato.
1: It's a rare mid-season indeterminate variety that produces deep, purple black, beefsteak fruits weighing between 8 and 12 ounces, and that's probably a good 12-ouncer at least.
2: Yeah,
0: that looks like a pretty good-sized tomato. All we need now is a little salt and pepper.
3: Well, I was thinking
1: during the break,
3: bacon.
1: I have all kinds of stuff.
0: I see that, man. You just brought the goods to
1: several kinds of salsa. And
2: cool.
1: We have roasted black brandy wine tomato.
0: That ought to be pretty good.
1: Yeah. We'll keep everything going here.
2: Well, cool. Well, today we have 11 hours and 32 minutes of daylight.
1: Yay.
2: And it appears that the smoke is
0: dissipating.
2: Dissipating. Yeah. They must have got most of that fire under control.
0: I hope.
2: And today we have Needful Bakes is here at 10 to 2 with their bread. And I think you need to get here early because they sell out pretty well.
0: They do
2: every weekend.
0: Yeah, it's a little cottage industry that makes sourdough bread, the best in the world. They'll be here from 10 till 2 today.
2: Yeah, and then Sharper Edge, Bob will be here to sharpen your tools. Very important. And once you've had them sharpened, you'll stay on it.
1: Yeah.
2: It just makes your work so much easier.
0: And have your first aid kit ready.
2: Right.
0: Because you're going to cut yourself after he sharpens
3: it. Insurance paid up so you can get the right stitches.
0: Right.
2: So, Green College today. Today we have Scarecrow Building, which is a fun event. There's one over there behind you.
0: Yep.
2: There's one over here. And so what you do is you show up. You get your shirt, your pants, your head. You have to kind of decorate your head. Your head's a burlap bag full of paper, and you paint it, and off you go. And you get to stuff it and make it. And we've got one in front of our house now, and my grandson came last weekend and made one. week next weekend and the weekend after is a fun one too. That's pumpkin decorating or painting. We decorate them and paint pumpkins, and that'll be the 10th and the 11th.
0: And the 17th and the 18th. Yep.
2: And then the 18th is going to be third Sunday is Bonsai Club. We've got a bunch of new bonsais in.
0: Oh, really?
2: That are just really cool.
0: Wow, how cool is that?
2: Yeah.
0: I love bonsais. I kill them, but I love them.
3: And they're cool to look at, too, you know, especially since you get – I think when I was running the Nevada State Fair, we had a guy in there who did these little aspen groves. And it was the coolest thing I'd ever seen. It had bonsai aspen trees and this whole grove, and it was just the coolest.
2: We got some maples in, some Trident maples,
3: right?
2: And they're just small. They're really cool, and they're just starting to turn fall colors.
0: Oh, yeah.
3: Oh, wow.
2: Yeah. So those Trident maples can go outside. You bring them inside for protection, but... Yeah. Well, some of them are year-round outside. Anyway, we've got bonsais, so they're here. But that club meeting will be the third Sunday, which is the 18th. So we've got Scarecrow today and tomorrow from 10 to 2. And next weekend and the weekend after, we have pumpkin painting.
0: Nice.
2: So, and garlic is in. We have all our garlic, and people are panicking. They're coming down. They want to get their garlic. You're going to start planting right now till the end of the month. Look like a beautiful day today to plant your garden.
0: Oh, yeah.
2: And I probably recommend you amend your soil with a little cowgirl compost, maybe a little boost. And definitely some earthworm castings. Mm. So the more I'm reading about earthworms.
1: They are the OGs of compost.
3: Yes, they are.
2: They do a great job. And we have worms in. And then we do have a special where you can get 1 pound of worms and 4 pounds of... you have to order them, though. And Craig will bring them on Saturday of worms. And I've got 3 worm farms set up over here. Craig, I wanted you to check them out.
1: Okay.
2: I'm running out of food.
1: Uh-oh.
0: That's not a good thing.
1: You should have let me know. I had quite a bit of luscious prunings from our salsa making yesterday.
3: Oh, yeah. They love it.
2: Well, anyway, they're very active, and it's just ready to go and go, and you can take that worm juice out of the bottom, and if you want to put it into your plants, your house plants, the amazing thing about it is you can't ever overdo it with the worm juice.
1: Right.
2: It's not it's a great fertilizer, but it's not a toxic. You know, you can't overfeed. So
1: those worms just have a sense of humus. Yeah, they do. They're crazy.
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0: Turn.
1: Oh, headphones here. Can I make it through the show?
2: Yeah, you'll make it. You'll make it.
1: Give me some help, guys.
0: Yeah, you're doing
1: all
0: great.
1: Right. We're doing good. All
2: we're
1: right.
2: getting your buttons pushed.
1: Thank you. Okay, so.
2: So, other things that are going on here is, besides the, we're in the hay corral, straw corral right
1: this
2: now.
1: This is such a cool little spot.
0: It now, is.
1: We're
0: it
1: surrounded by bales of hay and
2: pumpkins, and it's fall.
1: Hay all over the this is, ground. It's going to be fun.
2: A bale of straw is an indication that fall is here.
1: Yeah,
0: that's right.
2: So anyway, we have roses at 50% off. We still have a lot of perennials that are buy two, get one free. And we have lots of fall color. So if you want to do some decoration, and when I say fall color, that's the ornamental kale or cabbage. But it's a great plant because it thrives in the snow. So do the pansies and the violets and the mums. The mums are blooming yeah. now because of the short days. And I talked to them about poinsettias, and they're just getting ready to start turning color. And that's a short day plant, too, poinsettias. So when the daylight gets less than 12 hours, they come to life. And so another thing along those lines, we have a bunch of onions, and I want people to try planting a fall crop of onions. And I've never done it. We're going to do it this year. But these are regular long day onions that you can plant, and they won't get quite as big as that tomato. But they'll get tennis ball size.
0: Nice. Have you ever done it at all? You've never
2: fall
0: done
2: planted?
0: Yeah,
2: no,
0: I do it every year.
2: Do you?
0: Yeah, it's like crazy. And you know, I just regrow all the onions that I've had from last year that were I didn't pull that were too small, and let them grow. It's the same thing. So end up using them for scallions. You don't get a tomato or a big onion or nothing. You end up with a little tiny. Looks like about the size. Yeah.
2: Oh, a tennis ball maybe.
0: Yeah, a little tennis ball, tiny, but yeah, I do it every year. I do the reds, I got the whites, the
2: well,
0: any of them.
2: A bunch of onions is
0: yeah,
2: a buck.
0: Yeah.
2: A buck. These were left over, and try them. Nice. I would try them in those areas.
0: Yeah, I do it every year, and it's so wonderful to go out, and they grow all winter long.
1: Yeah.
0: It's not one of those things where you go out and you got dead onions. They grow all winter long, and they go out and pick them up, and you pull them out, and you just outside of the onions all nasty, and you pull out the good little scallions in the middle, and you've got this amazing onion that you can use, and it's sweet because it's cold. That cold turns that sugars or proteins into sugars, and they are the sweetest onions.
1: Yeah,
0: same thing with your carrots. You know, it's like you know, I got carrots coming up. I got all kinds of stuff in the garden coming up right now.
3: Yeah, I've got a bunch of arugula, coming up from
0: kale.
3: Seed. Yeah, it got a little. You know, it bolted, and we didn't do anything about it. So now it's self-seeded, and it's like, I didn't even have to seed it.
0: Yeah, and
3: I just need to thin it now.
0: That's
3: so
0: what
3: you
0: they
3: thin
0: do.
3: It and eat it.
0: Yeah.
3: Yeah. It's
1: so
3: wonderful.
1: So my son and his best friend from Walla Walla, Washington,
3: yes.
1: Are here right now. And so is it true that a Walla Walla onion, you could just bite into as though it were
0: yeah.
1: an apple?
0: Yeah.
2: They're
0: yeah.
2: a sweet onion.
1: And they're real sweet.
2: Delicious.
1: Onion. Yeah.
0: But the whole thing is it's the soils. You know, when you start talking about different sweets and different, you know, it's that, like the French tour, whatever the word is, for the soils based on the taste of the onions or taste on whatever it is.
3: Yeah.
0: But it's basically out of that soils which is, produces that beautiful onion, which is why they have it specifically called the Walla Walla
1: mm-hmm.
0: onion. Because it can't be reproduced anywhere else in the world.
1: No kidding. Mm-hmm. That's amazing.
3: They jumped into a lot of vineyards there also in Walla Walla. I have a friend that was making compost
1: wine?
3: Tea. Yeah, for wine grapes. His big customers in Walla Walla were wine grapes. Yeah, besides
0: yeah.
3: the onion. The onions are still there, but it's day length and it's that
0: soil.
3: Yeah, you know,
0: it's all soil. About the soil.
3: Yeah. It's fun.
0: Yeah, that's the great
2: stuff. And that's the one thing that I've learned about viticulture. Is it viticulture for growing the grapes?
3: I believe that is correct.
1: Or is it Vinta?
2: No, Vita.
1: Vita.
2: Yeah,
1: okay.
2: That's growing grapes. Making wine is omni. some culture.
3: Somebody will call us.
2: Growing the grapes is viticulture, where you grow grapes.
3: Yeah.
2: And the soil, you don't fertilize grapes.
3: Not much.
2: Very little. And they use a lot of mineral content. Kelzyme was one of them. Different soil mineral amendments to get the grapes sweet.
3: Yes.
2: Or to what sugar level they want. Sometimes they have a wine grape, they don't want it too sweet.
3: Right.
2: So depending on the location, you find a grape that grows really good in this region, Napa, you know, all the different areas. People have tried it here in Nevada with some success, good success.
0: Yeah, they actually invented a grape specifically for Nevada at the University of Nevada at Reno, and they developed a cold weather grape that's specific for our area for growing wine. And there are a lot of vineyards currently being processed. I mean, they're just little tiny ones, but they're making their own wine and they're doing stuff and have great success with those particular.
1: So can you recreate the soil that Walla Walla onions grow in and duplicate it and put it in another place?
0: No.
3: Not so much.
0: No.
1: So what? Why not? Is it because of the environmental?
3: Yeah.
2: It's the mountains that made it.
3: Yeah.
2: And, it's the ocean that made that soil.
3: It's that altitude. Yeah, the distance from the ocean.
2: Particular.
3: And it's rainfall.
0: You know, when those guys taste the wines and stuff and they say, oh, I taste this wine and it's from the mountains of Sweet. It's because that area has a specific...
3: It's amazing.
0: Choice, taste, based on the soil conditions.
1: Yeah.
3: There's a video or a presentation on Netflix about sommeliers. That's what the wine experts are. And they, I used to think that that whole thing was not, you know, it was a bunch of hype. Because you go to the store and they're all going, yeah, I can tell you, you know. But these folks can actually identify first the country of origin. So they'll have wine that they have not. You know, that'd be like four glasses. Let's say it's a red, and they'll taste it. And the first thing they do is identify the country, and then they go all the way to the location.
0: Yeah, but it's all based on
2: that county.
3: Yeah,
2: or that region. Wow.
3: But I don't know. I was trying to.
2: I'm never that good.
3: Remember the university? I think we were trying to be sommeliers of beer.
2: I got pretty good at that.
3: I think you got to drink a lot of wine to know all those, you know.
0: Well, and to have that palate to be able to discern that.
3: Yeah.
0: I mean, you'd have to have a fairly discerning.
1: Well-trained palate.
0: Well,
1: right?
0: And, you know, I mean, it's like you'd have to drink it a lot in order to be able to tell the specific.
3: Yeah.
0: I mean, you know, what, there's 5,000 different wines and all these. Yeah. So how do you tell where the.
1: Yeah.
0: You know?
3: Well, so I must just interject here. The same thing goes with compost, you know. Yeah.
2: He's going to get his 2 cents.
1: Oh, yeah.
2: About compost.
3: So there is evidence. In fact, Acres USA just has articles this month is all about soils. And
0: it is.
3: You know, so we all talk about the soils in the Amazon, the Tierra Preta soils. And so there's a huge article about, where else do those exist? And they exist in Europe. And those type of soils existed close to development. And that's the only place they are. Whereas there's an argument about, let's say, where was the breadbasket of the United States? It was the Great Plains, right? And that was a grass ecosystem. That's all about roots and plants gathering sunlight, and that's why you've got to get your cover crop planted.
0: And that's
3: now.
0: An important part, too, when we start talking about the soils. You've got to feed them consistently. Yeah. And everybody just thinks that, oh, I'll just let it go to fallow. And they let the weeds grow and all that stuff. It's not healthy.
3: A little bit of rye. You've got rye here.
2: We've got rye. We've got buckwheat.
3: Right.
2: And different. Peas. Oh, and I've got the Ethiopian cabbage.
3: Ooh.
2: In 1 pound to $6.99. And there's a lot of seeds in there.
3: There is.
2: So you want to share that with your neighbor.
1: Oh, yeah.
2: And the peas.
3: Yeah.
2: That's and these are all cover crops that you can plant and let it grow all winter. Now, it's part of it's going to freeze off.
3: Right.
2: But the roots are going to stay alive down in there. And the ecosystem, the biology keeps going. The worms are happy, the microbes are happy, and that's really important.
3: We did exactly that last fall. I made up a cover crop blend with this plethora of cover crop seeds that Paul has here.
0: Yeah.
3: And the big benefit is we've been making and cooking daikon.
0: Daikons were the biggest success, but you get like a 5-pound bag. I mean, it's huge.
3: Yeah, it's amazing, though. The peas, the Australian winter peas, they're coming back.
0: Yeah.
3: And I didn't really, what do you call that? I call it mowing. We mowed it with a lawnmower.
0: I'd
3: let it go to seed because I was... wanting my cover crop to die of contentment.
0: The cool part about the cover crops is that right now we haven't had a lot of rain or moisture. But if you just put them in, remember, the depth of the seed planting is 2 to 4 times the depth of the size of the seed. So some of these seeds are a little tiny. You don't need to do a bunch of stuff. All you got to do is go out and run them over.
3: Right. I've got some photos of 2 weeks ago, almost, not quite, but we planted turf grass.
0: Yeah.
3: And I planted one of Paul's nice wildflower blends. This is a pollinator wildflower blend. And, it's all coming up now. And all we did is spread the seed on native. It's a parking lot where we were parking our compost spreader.
1: Wow.
3: And I got a wavy sprinkler and I bought an inexpensive timer so we could just have it come on twice a day. And I'll give you those photos and you can post them, Randy.
0: Yeah, I'd love to. Look at this clover seed. So when we look at that, look at the size of that seed.
3: Yeah.
0: All right.
2: Smaller than poppy seeds.
0: There's the music.
1: Oh. Yeah, now I hear it.
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0: The University of Nevada men's basketball season is right around the corner. 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
2: Sounds like we're back.
3: All right. Thanks for joining us on the Garden Show this Saturday. It's the 3rd of October already, guys.
2: Wow.
3: Man, it is time to use the cliche, how time flies.
4: Yeah.
3: Where did the time go?
2: So stuff. Nice, too. It's abnormally warm.
3: Yeah, it is,
2: It's
3: actually.
2: About 30 degrees warmer this year than last year for this time.
3: Really?
2: Yeah.
4: Well, we're 10 degrees. Our daytime highs are 10 degrees approximately.
3: Warmer.
4: Yeah. Warmer. Right now. And we haven't even come close to a frost day here.
3: No.
2: Yeah.
4: I mean, you know, the only difference between when it's 90 here now is, you know, 2 months ago it get down in the 70s.
2: Yeah. Well, you know? And I think it's important, too, as it cools down, because lots of the trees are showing a lot of fall color, and we haven't had that frost. And I used to always think you had to have frost. All that does is speed them up. But I do think that when you get these shorter days and then we get these temperatures, my roses are, it's like they think it's their last chance to bloom this year. And they are going crazy.
5: They're
6: Same
5: blooming.
6: Thing with peonies.
2: Yeah.
6: The peonies that we have at our house.
2: They're doing it again?
6: Yeah. It's like their third bloom. And
2: is that right?
6: Going
2: wow.
4: And speaking of that, this is a new recommendation. Okay. We've got this warm weather. We're very concerned about wildfires. Mm. And we are going to have a banner crop, I'm predicting, of cheatgrass.
2: Oh, I bet.
4: And all the fall annuals are going to bloom. The next little dusting of rain we get is going to fire that off and everything. So I'm recommending you get down a pre-emergent now.
2: Right.
4: So we put one down in October, and then we come back in March for the summer weeds. But this is going to be a warmer, wetter winter by estimates, and we are going to have a banner crop of fall annuals, which is cheatgrass and fillery.
2: Yeah.
4: Are two weeds that thrive in the fall, and they grow varies, and you could see it up on the mountain, how that little green tinge is up there.
2: Yeah.
4: The birds love it. It's great for the the birds, especially chucker, because there's lots of green feed. And then come next spring, then they go berserk, and then they dry out, and then we have, look how fast that fire yesterday moved.
2: Right.
4: From nothing to 1,200 acres. Well, the only thing that's got it kind of under control is it ran into where it burned already. So all that fuel was gone, but it's the cheatgrass that's causing the movement of these fires so far.
2: Well, if you can keep something green around your house in that defensible space area, we did lots and lots of work with the university on their, they have the program Living with Fire. Mm-hmm. And if you use that pre-merge, especially like in my backyard, I go out and mow it, but even then you leave dry cheatgrass. And, you know, you think, wow, I'm not going to be susceptible to a fire, but we've seen that here in Reno, and it's a matter of, you know, keeping it. Like this beautiful
4: hay pile here,
2: pen of hay here is kind of how some people's backyards look. And that's not good, because you can have a fire way far away and get those embers, and all of a sudden it's right in your backyard. And
6: those embers travel. We had, I mean, my.

0: FJ is still covered with ash.
1: Yeah, I bet it is.
0: Yeah, it was totally covered with ash.
2: Yeah, my backyard too.
0: And so it's like, man, if you, and big, you know, not little tiny, just fluffy stuff. There were chunk sized stuff.
2: Yeah, same
3: clunk,
2: here.
3: Clunk.
0: Yeah, so I kept thinking, man, that they don't think that it ash spreads. That's on the other side of Peavine, and it made it clear to Golden Valley.
2: No shit.
0: Yeah.
3: Miles.
4: Hey.
1: Yeah, I don't.
3: Okay. Yeah. Well, every week I get the lucky to talk to my grandson. Who lives in, you live in Huntington Beach now, right?
5: Yeah, Huntington Harbor.
3: Huntington Harbor. You Flatlander. We call the people from L.A. Flatlanders. When I was growing up in Bishop, where we were in the mountains, you're Flatlander. So how you doing, buddy?
5: Good. I won my football game last night.
2: Nice.
3: Oh, give us update. What was the score?
5: 26-6, and now we're 4-0.
3: 4-0.
2: Nice.
0: Wow.
3: Did you throw any passes?
5: Nothing too crazy this game. It was I had one good throw on third down. We didn't get the he wasn't in, but there was a little pocket to throw into. And I threw it right in the pocket without getting picked off. But his foot was out, so, yeah.
3: Oh, bummer. Well, good.
5: Yeah.
3: So what are you doing today?
5: Today, my dad's making pumpkin pancakes. And then we're going to go try out a new fishing spot.
3: Oh, cool. Now, you're fishing on in the ocean, right, on the pier?
5: Well, today there's a public dock about 4 minutes away from our house, so that's what we'll be doing.
3: Okay, but you're fishing in the ocean, right?
5: Yeah.
3: Oh, okay, cool. So, you've got some jokes for us today.
5: I got two for you today, Pablo. You want to hear the first one?
3: I sure do. What's the first one?
5: Here's the first one. Why did the pepper put on a sweater?
3: Why did the pepper put on a sweater? This is a good veggie joke.
2: Hmm.
3: Why is that?
5: It was a little chilly.
0: Little chilly.
1: It was.
3: Oh, good.
2: That's a good one.
3: Oh. And so you got another veggie joke?
5: Yeah. Here's my second one. Why did the apple cry?
3: Why did the apple cry?
4: Apple cry.
2: I don't know.
3: Man, I'm looking here, Jack, at three confused faces. What's the answer?
5: Someone hurt its peelings.
3: Attaboy, attaboy. Oh, good. Thank you. You enlightened us. So, guess what? I'm going to see you next weekend.
5: Oh, yeah.
3: Yeah. And where are we going?
5: Disneyland.
3: Okay. And you're going to take me, show me Star Wars?
5: Yep. I'll be along.
3: Okay. Force be with you.
2: Yeah.
5: And you too.
3: Okay. Yes. All right. Well, thanks for calling in. Say hi to your mom and dad and your sis. How are they doing?
5: Good. My sister's about to help my dad make pancakes.
3: Oh, God. They could be all kinds of shapes. Okay. Well, have fun. Thanks for calling in. We appreciate your jokes.
5: Thanks for having me, Pablo.
3: Love you.
2: Thanks, Jack.
3: Okay, thanks, Jack.
2: Good job. Fun. Always fun jokes. Every Saturday morning he calls in with a couple of jokes.
3: Yeah.
2: How fun is that, huh?
3: He's good at it. So,
2: all right. So
3: he gets some good stuff.
2: So if the birds in your neighborhood are dirty, we have bird baths on sale at 30% off.
4: Ooh.
2: Keep those birds clean.
4: Yes.
3: And keep them around. They you don't realize that's one of the most important things that birds need is
2: water.
3: They need feed.
2: Yes.
3: They need a place to nest, but they really enjoy the water. And when I go out in the mornings, like I left this morning, the sun was just barely coming up, and the birds were all over those basalt spires.
4: Really? Oh, wow, yeah.
3: You know, they yeah. just get on there. And I'll even get as big as a red-tailed hawk sitting on top of it.
2: Really?
3: And
2: yeah.
3: the little birds are going, they're really confused.
2: Yeah.
3: You know, and they're fluttering all around. He didn't go after them. But the birds love that water, and it's so simple. Now, what's going to happen in the wintertime? You can put a little heater in there.
4: Right.
3: And it's a small heater, plugs in, and it'll keep the water fluid, and they'll love it. They'll love you.
4: They love that.
3: They love a pond. They love running water, and that's part of their habitat. And you can do that for 30% off all our bird baths. So.
4: Yeah.
0: I'm still playing with this cover crop stuff. I can't.
4: Yeah, you can't keep your hands
0: no,
4: on it.
0: No, I can't, you know.
3: Well, wait till I go get the Ethiopian or the turnips.
0: Oh, yeah.
3: Wait till you see those.
4: Yeah.
2: Now, do these become peas?
3: Yeah.
4: Yeah. Yeah.
2: Regular
4: that's,
2: peas?
3: That's, yeah. No, no, that's the size of the pea.
2: Huh?
4: They're not regular peas.
3: That seed right there is the pea seed.
4: So it's a nitrogen-fixing plant. It has nodules that fix nitrogen from the atmosphere.
2: Yeah.
4: So that's why you want to grow those.
0: Well, we'll talk more about that after the break. I hear the music.
2: Let's go ahead and
4: you could eat those if you wanted to.
2: I can what?
4: We could eat those if we wanted.
2: I was wondering what they taste like.
4: It's just not like the peas that we've bred in the pods.
2: Yeah, I know.
4: You know,
2: but I mean, do they come anywhere close to tasting like a pea?
4: No.
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0: final segment of the first hour going right now. We got a couple of phone calls, right?
1: Yeah.
0: Who do we have on the line?
1: Drytown Dan.
0: Hey, Dan.
2: Good morning.
3: Good morning.
2: How are you guys doing this morning?
0: Oh,
1: terrific.
3: We're on this side of the earth. We're doing great.
0: We didn't wake up dead this morning.
2: Amen to that. I like that. Mm-hmm. Hey, I have this conundrum, and my father dealt with it in a very strange way because we had a little cafe, and he created something called a zucchini patty, which he would then give away to everybody that came in to eat in the cafe, right? And it's, what do you do with all your friends who now their gardens have come completely full of the bounty of the soil, and you're being given all of this produce on a daily basis, and you don't know what to do with it, and I don't have a cafe to give away zucchini patties, and what do you do with this incredible amount of produce that your friends and family think you need, where they're just getting rid of the stuff they can't eat, and then everybody does it. You take it to your exercise classes and give it away. I mean, you do everything you can. What do you do with all this extra produce?
3: You know, I'll tell you what I do is I take it to the food bank or to a local Catholic mission, anywhere you can to be able to get that food to people that can utilize it. It's a little time-consuming because you have to take that time to load it all up. But I agree with you, man. Last night I brought in another 20 pounds of yellow butternut squash. I had so much squash, my wife's like, what do you expect me to do with that? I've made zucchini bread. I've made everything she can make, everything she can do with that stuff. So every night we're eating squash with onions and fresh garlic, and finally it's like, I can't cook that anymore. We've had it every night for like weeks. But we're fortunate enough to have chickens. What we can't use, we just refeed to the chickens. So it's not a cafe, that's kind of what we
1: but,
3: do.
1: But, you know, we've had a couple classes on canning and pickling. So some of that you can can and pickle. And the zucchini, you can dehydrate and you can freeze. And then you can use it later on. And it's a summer squash. So it doesn't store well. The winter squash will store for months and months.
2: Yeah, the winter squash is not a problem.
1: Yeah, it's all, what do you do with all the tomatoes? You make salsa or you freeze them. Or you can even dehydrate them. Man, I'm getting a lot of static.
0: Yeah, so am I.
1: So... yeah, I agree.
0: I think we still have another phone call, so keep that in mind.
1: So,
2: I'll do my best. Do the food banks take anything, regardless of who made it or what? I mean,
3: call your local food bank.
1: Call your food bank,
3: And they'll give you the information you need. They're your best resource. They'll give you at least the appropriate place to get to it.
0: All right.
1: Okay. We'll go to Alice.
3: Okay. Yeah, thanks, Dan.
1: Thanks, Dan.
4: Hey, good morning.
0: Hi.
1: Good morning.
4: I've got an Arctic willow. It's a bush, not a tree. It's not the usual name for it. You would know it by another name, I'm sure. But I'm wondering, can you leave the branches? Will they turn green in the spring, or do you need to cut it all the way back?
1: I would prune it down about a halfway. And then the new growth will come, because sometimes if you don't keep those Arctic willows and it's under control, you're going to have a huge bush that's out of control. So I would prune it back about halfway.
4: Okay.
1: And you'll be fine.
4: And on grasses, do you just let them dry out? And then,
1: The thing about grasses is I like to leave them all winter because I like that straw, you know, with the seed heads. That's part of the ornamental part of it. Yes, you can cut them down, and you'll see a lot of commercial properties do that. It just tidies things up. But I really like to leave the grasses till spring, and then you cut them down to about 4 inches. Everything above ground is going to die, and the new grass will come from the roots. So it's not something that it's herbaceous, essentially. So
4: leaving the 4 inches doesn't interfere with the new growth?
1: No.
4: Okay.
1: It'll grow up through it. But I don't do that. I don't prune grasses till spring.
4: Okay.
0: Yeah, even those big plumes with snow on top of them, gorgeous.
3: Yeah, pampas grass.
1: Pampas grass and feather reed grass.
0: Yeah, we've got several.
1: We leave those up all winter.
3: We got to be running short on time, fellas.
1: Okay.
4: Thank you very, very much. I sure appreciate your show.
1: Thank you.
0: We sure appreciate you. Thank you. So is that music?
1: Yeah, that's music.
0: Okay,
1: music.
0: That means the first hour of the Garden Show is over. But we still have a full hour.
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6: How did I lose weight? And I did. 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I love this stuff. 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
11: You've been listening to the first hour of the Garden Show. Second hour coming up right after the top of the hour national news and the local news. And now it's 9 o'clock.
12: From ABC News, I'm Mike Dubusky. Tennessee's governor now says the state's prison commissioner, Frank Strada, has resigned. It comes just days after Strada oversaw the botched execution of Krista Pike. Right now, that 50-year-old death row inmate is being kept alive on a ventilator. Christopher Slobogan, a law professor at Vanderbilt, says the incident has put Tennessee's lethal injection practices under the microscope.
13: One is more hostility towards the death penalty. What happened to her was, in effect, torture. And even people in favor of the death penalty might be saying to themselves, look, if we can't get this process right, we should just stop doing it. But another reaction, of course, is let's do it more effectively. If lethal injection isn't working, let's go with some alternative.
12: Pike's legal team has called on Tennessee Governor Bill Lee to commute her death sentence. Cornell University is under new scrutiny as we learn more about the alleged gang rape of a college undergrad by multiple fraternity brothers. ABC's Olivia Rubin.
14: ABC News reviewing recordings of phone calls she made to at least three of her alleged attackers, telling one of them, quote, "If I wanted to take this somewhere, what y'all did would be classified as gang rape."
12: Yesterday, New York Governor Kathy Hochul appointed Letitia James, the state's attorney general, as a special prosecutor in the case. President Trump heads to Ohio this afternoon after wrapping up a midterm rally in Alabama yesterday.
15: With a month to go until the midterms, President Trump stopping in friendly territory.
16: Alabama, I'm here to say hello, I love you, and I'm coming really as a sign of respect. So...
15: appearing in Mobile, the president urged supporters to show up for GOP candidates the way they have for him.
16: This election, I'm asking you to pretend that I'm on the ballot.
15: Trump's stop in Alabama, the third this week in traditional Republican strongholds.
12: ABC's Stephen Portnoy. Meanwhile, Democrats Bernie Sanders and Ro Khanna are rallying in California today in support of a tax on billionaires. You're listening to ABC News.
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19: These statements have not been evaluated by the FDA. This product is not intended to diagnose, treat, cure, or prevent any disease.
12: The Coast Guard is right now searching for a medical transfer jet that apparently went down off the coast of Nantucket overnight. There's not believed to be any Americans on board, with one source telling ABC News the plane appears to have rapidly descended 7,500 feet before hitting the water. It was on its way from Bermuda to Boston. We're learning some new information about that incident on a Fly Dubai flight this week, where one pilot allegedly attacked another with an axe. Here's ABC's Michelle Franzen.
22: Senior intelligence and law enforcement officials tell ABC News the co-pilot of the Fly Dubai plane, who allegedly attacked the plane's captain and attempted to crash the Boeing 737 bound for Israel, is an Omani national who was previously suspended from flying by Oman Air after he was identified as a security risk.
12: Investigators are now looking into why that man, identified as Hammam al-Hammami, was allowed to fly after he was found to be a security risk. 10 people were injured after a car drove into a crowd in the city of Newcastle, Australia. The driver, who's in custody right now, is said to have held a provisional driver's license known as a P-plater. Here's a New South Wales Police Assistant Commissioner, Dave Wardell.
23: Unfortunately, a young 18-year-old P-plater driving erratically has lost control of the vehicle and gone into the crowd.
12: Two people who were injured are said to be in critical condition in that incident.
24: Live, local, KOH News.
11: Well, good Saturday morning. KOH News time is 9:04. It's 59 degrees in town right now. I'm Jim Poston, and here's what's trending. The bullfire's been remapped to about 1,275 acres after being briefly reported at 2,500, and it's 0% contained. It's burning near Peavine, east of Dog Valley and north of Verdi. There's an immediate evacuation order for the backcountry and a get-set order for the residential areas west of Somerset Ridge in the Verdi area. The fire is burning toward the Hawk Fire burn scar from a month ago. Officials say it's likely human-caused, starting in the Bull Ranch Creek off-highway vehicle area around 10:45 a.m. yesterday. The Supreme Court of Nevada overturned Katrina Carvalho's first-degree murder conviction for an abuse of discretion during the 2024 trial. Carvalho was sentenced to life in prison with a possibility of parole after 20 years in the 2021 shooting death of her sister's boyfriend, 25-year-old Vintel Johnson. At trial, witnesses testified that Johnson and his girlfriend, Regina, were arguing at an apartment complex on El Rancho Drive when Carvalho allegedly pulled out a gun and shot Johnson three times in the back. During closing arguments, defense counsel argued several times that the evidence against Carvalho points equally to Carvalho's sister. The Supreme Court of Nevada's dispositional says the problem arose when the district court shut down that argument and explicitly instructed jurors not to consider it. Because Carvalho was prevented from presenting her theory of defense, justices reversed the judgment of conviction and remanded for a new trial before a different department. Washoe County District Attorney Chris Hicks says Reno police officers were justified in shooting and killing a man in 2024. Authorities say 25-year-old Christopher Gari of Reno died on scene from multiple gunshot wounds near 4th Street. You can read the full report on the Washoe County DA's office website. The DA said the case is now officially closed. Three arrests have been made as part of an investigation into copper theft in the Stead area.
0: These thefts have resulted in more than $100,000 in losses to AT&T. More importantly, the damage went beyond the stolen copper and affected critical communication systems.
11: Reno Police Assistant Chief Sean Garlock adds the suspects would arrive to the site early in the morning to stage the copper, then return later in the day to steal it, where it was then sold off to an unknown pawn shop. Right now, traffic and weather together on News Talk 780 KOH. NHP's working a crash south of Carson City. It's at 395 northbound past Topsy Lane.
1: Good Saturday. I'm KOH Chief Meteorologist Jeff Thompson. We will see temperatures right around record territory. That means 91 in Reno Sparks, 88 in Carson City this afternoon with areas of haze, Lake Tahoe 82.
11: Well, thanks, Jeff. Got a ways to go to get to that high. Up on the Bullfire, conditions are reported at 63 degrees, 27% humidity, and gusts under 5 miles an hour. Up at Incline Village at 57 and 59 here at the KUH Radio Center. Our next update's at 10 o'clock, but you can find the latest headlines at kkoh.com. 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
2: All right, with that, we welcome you to the second hour of the Garden Show on this third day of October. Again, I'm Dan Venino, along with Paul Hollis, Randy Robeson, and Craig Witt from Full Circle Soils and Composts in Carson City. We are sitting around the table in the middle of Rail City Garden Center, and it is an absolute breathtaking experience, I'm telling you.
3: It's quite a joy.
4: There's a scary scarecrow over my shoulder.
2: It is big.
4: I keep thinking somebody's there.
2: Right. Yeah, there's also
25: And you're scared?
2: Also have a pretty girl mannequin in the store.
4: And
2: every time I walk by it, I think it's somebody.
4: Yeah.
2: Because it's life-sized.
4: Yeah.
2: And she's cute.
25: No.
2: That's
4: the perfect woman. She doesn't talk back or anything.
2: Yeah, exactly.
25: Easy.
2: That's right. Be careful what you say here, boy.
4: I wanted to mention something because Paul mentioned that he's going to go to Disneyland. And you're going on the, Star Wars? Is that it?
25: Star Wars section.
4: Yeah.
25: I've never been there.
4: So one of my really enjoyable things that I experienced this year was growing a tomato. I bought the seeds here from Baker Creek at Rail City. And I don't know if any of you guys grew Rebel Starfighter Prime.
26: No.
4: Yeah. But that is really, it's a great tomato. One of our top tasting tomatoes. I didn't bring one today because it doesn't look like that. It looks like tie-dye, kind of like
25: Berkeley tie-dye.
4: But it's an ox heart tomato. So being an ox heart, it is shaped like a heart, but it tastes great. See, you can see it right there.
2: Yeah. It does look a little
4: bit like
2: a heart.
4: And the vine is kind of dark colored, you know, because it's a purple, really rich purple dark tomato. See that, Randy, right there? Look at that.
26: You know, the ones I had the most success looked very similar. In fact, I was trying to find the purples.
4: Oh, right. Yeah, I did two Cherokee purple from here, and I just didn't, you know, they're not outstanding. The older I get, the more I need to try to.
26: They're good tomatoes, but
4: grow more of the outstanding varieties. Yeah. The problem is that like
25: there's a lot of them.
4: Yeah. I grew 1884 this year, and it looks a lot like this one that we're admiring here. But when you do go out and pick 50 pounds of tomatoes, you know, at a time, that becomes a little, you know, daunting.
26: Well, and it's the same. But the neat part, especially tomatoes. Now, you know, to be honest with you, Paul's talking about canning and stuff. And typically in the past, they've had some canning classes here. Uh-huh. And they had pickling classes, but it's an opportunity to preserve a lot of the harvest.
4: Right.
26: And when you talk about preserving the harvest, I've never pickled squash. I've only pickled, like, you were talking jalapenos and pickles and stuff like that. But it'd be really interesting to see what you could do.
4: Yes.
26: It'd have to be a pickle, not necessarily a can, because it'd turn into mush.
4: Well, I have pickled squash, and it ends up being really good. But what I'll do is kind of like watermelon rinds.
26: Uh-huh.
4: You use the calcium, and that makes it crisp, and it stays crisp. And you can really do some fun things. I'm going to have to talk with Doreen.
26: Yeah, that would be really.
4: Yeah.
26: Because she is one of the original master canners in our area. Yeah. And if you can get some opportunity to spend time.
4: She could do that.
26: But the big thing is a lot of those vegetables need to be pressure cooked. I know in my experience on a lot of this stuff, anytime you use a low acidic food product, you have to be able to use it.
25: Well, and the other thing, too, is especially like the zucchini. You can dehydrate it.
26: Yeah, right? Absolutely.
25: And it absolutely, you know, it's not going to be something you're going to cook on the grill, you know, which is really good right now. Asparagus and zucchini cooked on barbecue.
4: Yeah.
25: And, you know, you put them in spears. And I love that.
4: I think Rail City ought to buy a freeze dryer and have it here. So when we come in.
25: You can
4: at least those
25: dry?
4: Of us, yeah, we could
26: or rent it.
4: We could rent freeze dryer. Yeah,
26: yeah, no, that's
4: because freeze drying is. I mean, that shelf life, you can't beat it.
26: No,
4: I was just admiring one, going,
26: You had a lustful eye for a freeze dryer.
4: Yeah.
26: No, I get it.
4: The freeze dryers.
26: I get the same thing.
25: So some of the things that we need to be very cognizant of, as far as your chores, and this has been on the top of our list. Every month, controlling the rodents. And the other day, one of the girls came in. She goes, "Why is that rat hanging off the top shelf?" And he's hanging there off the top shelf. And I'm going, "Whoa." So I grab him with the tongs, and he's kind of alive. He must have gotten into the bait. And we're using multiple things. We're using live traps. We're using snap traps. We're using glue boards. We're using bait stations. And between all of those, and some of them attack certain things, you know, go for certain things, and we're getting them under control. And then people have come in, and they use the rat zapper in their garage. And they go, "I can't believe how many mice or whatever I caught." I mean, they're catching in the, you know, a dozen.
4: Yes.
25: And you just don't realize how many there are. But the rats have become a very serious problem around here because they do spread a lot of other disease. They're filthy.
4: Right.
25: You know, I just don't like having them around. So get those things under control.
4: Yeah.
26: Yeah.
4: I spent the best part of Labor Day laboring to try to get one of the pack rats, the Nevada wood rat, climbed into my wife's car under the fender. And our little West Highland Terrier saw it. And so he was our indicator, and then you could hear him scratching in there. And, of course, she wasn't going to drive her car till I got that critter out of there. Well, the critter will come out eventually. But I have seen them, and personally, I've carried one around in the fender well of my pickup, and it would ride from Gardnerville to Carson City.
25: That's how they're spreading.
4: Get out in Carson, and then one time it got back in and went back to Gardnerville with me. And finally I got him between, you know, I can't speak high enough of West Highland Terriers or you know, Doreen's got the other critter dogs,
26: Jack Russells.
4: Jack Russells, because they
25: you they need were those. Made for those.
4: But this year, I mean, I've never experienced so many mice, and I hate to say it, rats. I've never really had an issue till this year.
26: Yeah, Debbie caught 28 rats so far.
4: Wow.
26: Yeah. Well, they're in the chicken pen. They get in there all the time, and then they're starting. She just, you know, she's going through 140, 160 pounds of feed.
4: Yeah. We even moved bird feeders kind of away and out away from the house because, you know, the bird seed on the ground.
26: Yeah.
4: Yeah, it was feeding those critters.
26: Yeah.
4: So, yeah, but you got them all, and I have them all, and, you know, they all yield a catch.
25: Yeah. And there's various ways to hunt them. And
4: My sticky trap, so when you get one of those Nevada pack rats, so I had the sticky trap laying precisely where I figured this rat, when he decided to jump out of the fender well of my wife's car, he was going to jump in the sticky trap. And so sure enough, the next morning, the sticky trap and everything is gone. So he must not have got caught enough.
25: He had 1 foot off.
4: Yeah,
25: he had one,
4: I think maybe 2 feet going like a skateboard, and he went somewhere. I still haven't found it.
26: You know, the worst part is that I bought a product here from Paul because I have a hot tub room in one of these outdoor rooms that I have set up. It's got my hot tub, and, you know, it's basically a man cave. And so I got this product that Paul has, and it's a bait, and they ate it, and they died. Problem is, I can't figure out where they are.
4: Oh, yeah. Yes.
25: No.
3: They start smelling.
25: Hey, let's go to Tom. He's got a caller.
3: Oh, hey, Tom.
5: Great show, fellas. I just want to indicate we've been up in our Kings Canyon, which is north. Yeah. It's west of Carson City by 500 feet vertical and probably 3 miles. And we've got a garden. We have chickens. This is the first year we've ever had a real rat problem. And unfortunately, both Honda and some of the other automobiles have also gone through making the wiring of soybean containment. In fact, Honda was sued, as you probably know, for the reason that they ended up having rats would invest in each car. We spent more than $3,500 fixing both of our automobiles because they got into the garage, and in the process, they ended up eating the wiring, and the wiring is not like on the top of your battery. It's between the console and the engine. And in the process, you know, your insurance doesn't cover. You got $3,500 over there. And we've had to have CAD out there. It's just been an absolute nightmare. And this year, plus the bird feeder and the chickens. I think the rats eat more chicken feed than the chickens do. So,
25: well, they can't,
5: nightmare. And we're not in a position, fellas, that this is just a sole isolation area. But I talk to everybody in the general area here. Plus, I have a brother in rat infestation is probably the least discussed problem in a lot of the West. And my same problem down in California.
25: Yeah.
26: No, you're right.
25: Well, we've been talking about it, and. Yeah. When you get to the cars, my wife had the same thing and didn't realize it until something didn't light up.
4: Right.
25: And it was thousands and thousands to get it cleaned out. They had to take the whole air conditioner because you don't want that blowing around. Anyway, we put one of the ultrasonics in there.
4: Right.
25: And you mount it in the engine block, or you can put it in the car, and you don't hear it. But it does seriously repel them. I like to eradicate them, but we now have those. And we have them here, the ultrasonics, that are battery operated. And every 6 months, you just put new batteries in it. The biggest people that I sold those to were the horse facilities. Because in the front of every horse trailer is a compartment where you store your tack. And they were eating the saddle linings, you know, the leathers. And once they started putting one of those into each one, they got rid of them. And the same out in Pyramid Lake. We sold them a bunch of them because they were getting into their on the reservation into all their vehicles. And those were more kangaroo rats and pack rats.
26: Yeah.
25: But they eliminated that problem with the ultrasonics. So,
5: well,
25: yes.
5: I really appreciate that information because we have had them in the garage and we have had Cat out. And, of course, they're a wonderful company. We've got Mike is a great guy, but, you know, he comes out every 2 weeks, empties out the rat traps, and we don't have the ultrasonics. So I'm going to try that, gentlemen. I want to thank you for a great Saturday show. But, I mean, that to me is one of the most undiscussed things. We've never had that in 30 years, the rat problem we have had this year.
25: No.
5: Part of it's moisture, too. We've had a lousy moisture season. And you tell them, anyway, great show. Thanks a lot. Have a great day.
26: Hey,
25: thank you. Right,
26: thanks for calling. Just something to throw out there that has been working for me is the scent repellents. Do you have the?
25: Yeah.
26: Yeah, you do. Yeah. It's not, it doesn't smell bad. It's kind of a wood.
25: Well, it's peppermint and cedar oil.
26: Cedar.
25: And
26: so I've,
25: mint. Yeah. Mints in it.
26: So I put several of those in our little convertible Volkswagen to repel them, and so far there's no evidence of the critters coming in. And in my truck, I don't have any hitchhikers because I've put the scent repellent in.
6: Hey, did anybody else hear the music, or am I just hallucinating?
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0: All right, boys, stop the small talk. We're back on the air.
1: All about gardening. And when we get together, that's all we talk about, even during the breaks. We're talking about sunchokes.
0: Yeah.
1: Sunflower seeds, and we're looking at cover crop. You know what?
0: Yeah.
1: We're passionate about gardening.
0: That's right.
2: You are.
1: Yes, I am.
2: Yeah. We are.
0: I'm not.
2: Yeah.
0: No, well, that's not true either, though, Dan.
1: You're all about the lawns. You can't say you're not passionate about the lawn.
0: Oh, man, my lawn is looking good. And we built this wall with a little soil in it, and Diane has filled the entire length, about 80 feet, with all kinds of flowers and fauna and but no vegetables. All she does is decorative.
1: Well, some people like that. Yeah.
0: And it is spectacular. I'm telling you, it's really pretty.
1: Yeah. My passion is stuff that you can eat.
0: Yeah, I know.
1: I just like to grow. And it's a you know what? Well, the thing is the big, it took me 40 years to get to the point of where I can grow anything.
0: Yeah.
1: But you know what? How many years of failure? And, and I don't really want to call them failures, learning, educational process.
0: Yeah.
1: Because, you know,
0: it's all semantics.
1: No education is free.
0: Yeah.
1: And it just takes time to be able to get that education. So the vegetable aspect of it is the most important part. But you know what? Here's the thing that I can tell you. The number one thing that I learned, and Craig and I talk about this all the time, and so does Paul, is the soil is the key to all of this.
0: Of course. Absolutely. Always is.
1: And the next thing is taking care and feeding your soil with these cover crops. And we talked about it a little bit last hour, but Paul's brought these out here now. He took on our break, brought us out stuff. And we're looking at Ethiopian cabbage.
3: I bet there's 50,000 seeds in that bowl.
1: Oh, easy.
0: Easily.
3: You know, and I'm thinking, you know, we bought it in bulk and we rebagged it. I got to get it in smaller bags.
1: No, no. I mean, these are big. You know, this is
0: perfect. But that's going to grow 10 million plants.
1: Yeah, but here's the thing. The density, the quality and the density. So if we take, and I know you're thinking, how many acres could this plant? Well, yeah, you could probably plant, you know, an acre with this, no problem. With the quantity of all five of these seeds mixed together, like Gabe Brown, you know, he does a variation of that. But if you take this and you get that intensity level where you've got this phenomenal growth in your soils of all five or six of these different seeds, it doesn't matter because the soils are going to eat those nutrients and they're going to make your soil so amazing. So, yeah, Paul's like, we need smaller bags. I would, man. That, these are the perfect size.
3: And they're not really expensive. How much is the Ethiopian?
1: The most expensive
3: one pound is $14.
0: I don't know if it says, but I would say there's a million seeds in there.
1: That's one of those things where you pay a quarter and then you guess how many seeds, and at the end of the year you get an idea.
0: Yeah.
1: But who's going to count them?
0: I know. There's got to be a million seeds in this.
3: Well, you can start counting.
1: Micro clover.
0: Yeah.
1: Talk about a million seeds. But anyway, the point is that if you get a chance to get the soils and you get this cover crop going and you start now, you get, you know, people are like, well, we're not getting any moisture. We can't be able to cover the. But you know what? If you start a sprinkler like you were talking about, Craig, earlier with a little back and forth with the little flower garden, this stuff's going to start going. You can put this in now.
2: I just sent you a photo you could post, Randy.
1: Yeah, I got it.
2: These are wildflower seeds that I planted in a space behind my fence.
3: In a crack?
2: In a crack. I just sprinkled them out. I got the seeds here at Rail City. And then I just top dressed them. I measured out in a bucket the right amount of boost for a quarter inch. And they just get overspray from the grass that's on the other side of the fence. And I mean, people are driving in our driveway and they're just going, oh, wow. Oh, wow. And all I did is sprinkle the seeds, and I didn't put them in till close to the end of June.
1: Yeah.
2: And what will happen is this is going to change now because you can see in the photo there's small plants and there's like 20 varieties of wildflowers. But right now the cosmos and I don't know what that orange one is.
3: That's a poppy.
2: It's some kind of poppy.
1: Oh, yeah. It
2: or
1: looks
2: a
1: like
2: calendula
1: California.
2: Or something.
3: Yeah.
2: Yeah, I mean, it's incredible and how easy it is. Just wherever there's overspray, you know.
3: Just throw it in there.
2: Yeah, throw some seed in.
3: Well, let's get back to our October chores. First thing you need to think about is fertilizing your lawn. Mm-hmm. And we recommend Milorganite or Sustain. I've got Revive also here too. But they're not synthetic fertilizers. They're organic or natural.
0: And that's the difference. Natural.
3: And that's a huge.
0: That's the difference.
3: You can't burn with them.
0: No.
3: So if you really pour it on, you read the label on synthetics, you need to water it immediately. Well, that's a sign that,
2: right,
3: you know, you're going to try and get your microbes to grow, and the synthetics actually inhibit the growth of your microbes.
0: Yeah.
3: So the other thing you can do now, too, is top dress your lawn, and we'll loan you the roller with Boost or Nutrimulch, and you will be absolutely amazed. Your lawn may stay green all winter long without additional water.
2: Yeah.
3: Okay? But it will really help. So top dress. We talked about the pre-emergence earlier. And I'm promoting now as a new program, putting it down in October, because we have a lot of weeds that are growing during the summer, obviously, and the pre-emergence is birth control. Right. So don't use the wildflower mix and the birth seed mix and the cover crop with the pre-emergence. Do one or the other.
2: Right.
3: But for a lot of open areas, because we're going to get a banner year of cheatgrass. The other thing is, now is the time to control lawn weeds. And spurge is the number one. People are just coming in amazed how quickly the spurge took over their lawn. And it's a flat growing, little leafed vine that covers
0: ground cover, basically. Right.
3: And we use Weed Free Zone. And Weed Free Zone does not kill the grass, but it kills broadleaf. Excuse me, I got the hiccups. Plant your wildflower mix and your cover crops. And also, get your fall veggies in. Your cabbage, your kale, your radishes, your turnips. You can plant all of those in there in the garden.
2: Right.
3: And lettuce.
2: Yeah. And don't forget the onions. What are they, a buck?
3: Yeah,
2: and
3: they're a buck for a bundle.
2: Yeah. I think I paid like 12.
3: 12? Back 15. When? I just want to get rid of them. I want them to go to use. Yeah. I want somebody to try them. We've never done this.
2: We'll do it.
1: Well, you know what? I'll send you some pictures. I probably have 150 to 200 onions that are currently still in the ground.
2: Right.
1: And in my box bed, so I'll send you the pictures.
2: Yeah.
1: I'll post them up on Real City. And like I said, it's Paul's. If you want to try it, I think you'll have great success.
0: What onion makes the best onion rings?
1: To me, the super sweet, the Texas super sweet, are my favorite. You know, everybody talks about the Walla Wallas, but I'll be honest with you, Texas super sweets are
2: the candy.
1: That's
2: a Texas.
1: Yeah,
3: the white candy.
2: Yeah,
1: the Texas, the ones I like, super sweets are a yellow, but they're monster onions. I mean, those onions probably are at least a pound.
3: It's in the batter.
1: Yeah.
0: Yeah, right.
2: Yeah, that's the other thing.
0: Well,
2: yeah,
0: it's the batter. It's the batter.
3: It's the batter.
1: It's
3: that makes
1: batter, it. Baby.
0: So, spice it up, baby.
1: We got the music going, Dan.
0: All right, that's me.
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0: Now what are you? I'm eating a tomatillo. 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
1: Mouthful of tomatillo and a radio show to start talking on.
0: How can you go wrong, right?
2: So we talked about planting wildflower and cover crops. Plant your fall veggies now. With this warmer extended season, I would do it. Also, mulch your beds.
3: Yes.
2: It's really a good time right now to put down a layer of boost. And when we say a layer, it's a quarter inch to maybe a half inch. So it goes a long ways.
3: Yeah.
2: But it will really improve the vigor of your plants. Watering trees and shrubs this time of year, you need to back off and cut it down. So get into your clock. Go down to 50%. Your seasonal adjust.
3: I need to do
2: Once that. You discover that and learn that, you're going to be in good shape. And then come and try some of these spring onions. I want people to do it. So, as far as the birds, we have all of our bird seed and chicken feed at 20% off. And we've got bags of black oil sunflower that we had a hole ripped in. So, yeah. By the mices. That's why we're cleaning them out. But it's 50 cents a pound, so... You know, a 40-pound bag is $20 of black oil sunflower, and that's a great bird food. They love it. So come in and get that. But all the bar ale, chicken feed, bird seed is 20% off, including the flock blocks for quail,

0: Dove, finch, all you do is put this big block of bird seed out there. It's about a cube.
1: Yeah.
0: It's like a salt block, if anybody knows what those are.
1: Yeah.
0: Get those out there. And we do have, now in the fall, if you're getting kersplunk on the windows, we do have the window deflectors. And once you put those up, the birds don't run it. They can see the little, it's something to do with the ultraviolet. So, and in your ponds, right now we've got the plants at half off.
1: Oh,
0: so
1: nice.
0: You can get pond plants, water gardening plants. You can plant in, there's a lot of great plants that are available still, but we're getting rid of those. And they're all half off. So, start feeding the cool weather fish food, which is more wheat bran in it, not as high a protein. And start watching for herons and raccoons.
1: Mm.
0: Get your aerators in. If you've got a string algae problem, use Green Clean. I'm watching these guys salt their tomatoes and all their...
2: Yummy.
1: I'm going for the sweets. You're going for the tomatoes, and I'm going for the sweets. Tomatoes were delicious. That was a very good one.
3: Yeah.
0: Don't forget today to come in for the scarecrow build. They're getting set up, and we have a huge sale going on all kinds of steel power tools. The little hand shears are one of my most favorite. Like somebody was talking about cutting down the grasses. These little hedge shears have about a 1 foot hedge shear on, and you just, and it just,
3: it makes you feel like you're Edward Scissorhands. I mean, you could sculpt them.
0: Oh yeah,
3: you know, I mean, I'm doing that with some of the grasses and those things. It's kind of fun because, you know, you take them down, and then if you have the blower, you can blow the trimmed grass because you trim it short, and then it falls down. You use your blower and you just blow all that over and catch it, and then mulch your garden.
4: Hey, gentlemen, if I could interrupt just a second, Tina from Reno, she didn't want to go on the air, but she wanted you to repeat that advice you had about that device that goes in the engine. It runs off a battery, and it keeps the rats out. She really needs that.
0: Oh, okay. Yeah, it's ultrasonic. Runs on batteries. You just mount it in your engine compartment or inside the car.
5: Is it motion-activated?
0: No.
5: What activates it?
0: Nothing. It just has a high-pitched ultrasonic.
5: Yeah. That keeps the... Okay.
4: Yeah,
5: keeps them away.
4: I put a couple in my vehicles, have a flashing strobe light, too, and... To me, it's kind of like a divining rod or water witching. I don't really believe in it, but it seems to work. So
3: yeah,
4: if it
3: yeah
4: works,
3: exactly.
4: You know, how do you argue about it?
3: Yeah. Yeah, those critters are communicating somehow, you know.
4: Yeah.
3: And I mean, we're not hearing them, so I think those ultrasonics work. Combine that with a little smelly pouch, and you got it.
0: Well, those pouches are peppermint oil. There's some garlic in them.
5: Mint.
3: Yeah.
0: Mint.
3: I don't believe the garlic thing because that pack rat had garlic setting up on my air cleaner. Piled it up.
0: Oh, he did?
3: Yeah. It was garlic, and that's the first thing I read. I said, oh, I got garlic. Well, he crawled up there with it. So that's not true.
1: Even animals know how important garlic is. Garlic, onions,
3: garlic,
1: you got to have them.
3: Yeah.
1: Even the critters know how important it is.
3: Well, and that reminding everybody that I saw this lovely looking garlic here. We got to get that. It's time.
0: Right. And it's what we call seed garlic, which is unlike when you say that word, seed garlic and seed potatoes. They're the actual plant. They're not a little pack of little black or brown seeds you put in.
3: Right.
0: You plant the plant, and all the ones that we have are certified seed garlic, meaning they're no food, I mean, no pathogens.
3: Right, no white rot.
0: white rot or wire worms
3: other,
0: or
3: yeah.
0: anything like that. So they are pathogen free.
1: Paul's talking about wire worms. I don't mean to interrupt you, Paul, but man, I'll tell you, you want to know the worst enemy to onions and any kind of a root crop are wire worms.
3: Mm. Yeah.
1: Man, the first time I came in, Paul's in. Honestly, you want to know anything about bugs, Paul is the guy for bugs. I don't care what it is. If you can come in and you got a bug problem, Paul will solve it. Brought this onion in and it had, I don't know, it was just a mess. Paul goes, those are wire worms. I'm like, wire worms? Why would you call it? And then kind of looked at them a little bit later. And once they're in that soil, you cannot put anything in that bed until you treat it. And Paul gave me the appropriate treatment. I didn't plant any further root crops in that bed after I treated it just to kind of mitigate that potential increase in bugs. But after I treated it, next year I started it, no problem, not a single wireworm. But I'll tell you, any kind of root crop, if you got wireworms, you got a mess, man.
0: Yeah.
1: And Paul has it. It's called a high-yield.
0: It's made by high-yield. It's vegetable and ornamental insect control granules.
1: That stuff works, but again, same thing. If you're going to put anything into any
0: for
1: bed,
0: grubs or mole crickets or anything that's living in the soil, you can use it for the ants. It really works well.
1: Yeah, and he's, you know, like I said, if you get any kind of a bug problem, get a hold of Paul. Bring
5: I'll take
1: stuff
5: the skinny
1: in here,
5: one.
1: And they'll
5: I don't want a
1: work.
5: Lot of stuff on there.
1: Oh,
5: thanks.
1: Is that the music I hear, Jim?
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5: Start talking, Paul. I have a mouthful of tomato.
1: Yeah, it's funny. All of us sitting here getting jamming our mouths full. This Craig brought in this amazing salsa with these ciabatta bread.
0: Well, they're roasted tomatoes.
1: Oh,
0: it's
1: my
0: more
1: gosh.
0: It's not a chopped up salsa.
5: That
0: they're
5: was
0: roasted.
5: A delicious little
8: Snack bar.
3: I had a long conversation with my nephew who's a chef, and we talked about, you know, well, how do I roast my tomatoes? And we concurred that low and slow is the way to go. So that's
0: low
3: that's
0: and slow.
3: Low and slow.
1: Because you're a poet. Don't you even know it?
3: I know it. Anyway, yeah, we did. I did 250. It took about 4 hours, you know, to have them condensed down. But I've done it at 180 because 250, they'll be done before I get back from work. So I'm leaving these, you know, probably not the smartest thing to do, I'd leave them in your oven when I leave. But, man, when you come home after, you know, it's kind of like crock pot in a way.
1: Right, right.
3: But, the house smells so good, and I didn't even add roasted garlic to these, you know.
1: You know, what so, I think would be interesting is what if you tried this with, what if you tried it with
3: summer squash?
1: No, smoking it.
3: Smoking it would be even better. That's what my nephew said, smoke. Yeah. But I, you know, I'm not, I got to get a smoker, I guess, because you could put that on low.
1: Yeah, that's what, we've got those, you know, little triggers or pellet bed. Yeah, put a smoker on there. Yeah. And let
3: it's
1: it go.
3: Even better. Usually, if I put onions in, I'll smoke the onions, because what I found, tomatoes tend to disintegrate somewhat. And so in a sheet pan, you could smoke them in a sheet pan on your barbecue. That would work.
1: Well, they make these little baskets also that are like, they're kind of fireproof. But
3: yeah, I love to save that juice, though. Like that's like nectar. The
0: it
3: little
0: is.
3: Oh,
0: yeah.
3: Man, that's...
0: Dip that.
3: Oh.
0: And that soon-to-show-up sourdough bread.
3: I know. We're going to get some with that jalapeno cheese.
1: Woo-wee.
3: Man, we got to... That, you know... I made cottage industry this thing. Who knows?
1: Yeah, good. It was good.
8: Never know.
3: Yeah.
8: There's money to be made.
0: So fall is in the air. Make sure you stop by today to do scarecrows and next week pumpkin painting. Come and get your red worms. We got them in a carton. And if you want to order a big bunch of them, and that's a hell of a deal. It's $40 for the bag of 1 pound from Full Circle.
3: Ooh,
0: and they are, I've got to find some more food for my.
3: They're hungry. We harvest those. We don't use a harvester. I go in with my hand and I talk nice to them and tell them that they're going to go for a ride, the free ride.
0: Along with the pack rat.
1: Spikey, what you do with the extra zucchini?
3: Yeah.
1: I'll bring it down to Paul and let him start.
3: There we go. We got to do that.
1: Well, it's the recirculation, man. What comes around goes around.
3: Yeah. Hey, I just saw something, Paul, and I'm wondering where the free range eggs are.
0: The what?
3: Free range eggs. I didn't know you gave away eggs.
0: Range free.
3: No.
0: Free range.
3: I saw that word free and that catch my eye, and then it's got free range egg. That means you got eggs from chickens that are roaming
0: free ranging.
3: Roaming around. Yeah.
0: Free ranging eggs.
3: But I thought it was free range eggs.
0: So, and local honey.
3: Yeah, that's even
0: and
3: better.
0: And Tahoe Creamery.
3: Oh, yeah.
0: And then Carmi's Dips and soups, and if you use one of those Carmi dips those tomatoes,
3: that's a good
0: idea. I'm thinking, whoa.
3: I always make roast them. This show is bad for me because I make on the back of the list, I make my shopping list.
0: And then some Chilenos. We just canned those. They're all ready to go.
3: Yeah.
0: Chileno peppers. Mm. And then, by the way, you guys, Doreen left. I'm not even going to tell you.
3: Now
8: I know what it is.
3: She left some pickles for us.
0: Yeah.
8: Yep. She said she would.
0: And you weren't here. Yeah. So, you got out of it.
3: We're going to go back.
0: But there's a lot of things, you know, you need to fertilize some lawns. You need to fertilize some shrubs. We're going to be in the 90s and high 80s all week long. I don't have a forecast past that, but man, it's going to be a wonderful fall and hopefully a wet winter. So
3: yeah,
0: and the bread is here.
3: It's so easy. I'll send some photos to Randy so you can post them. But like doing a wildflower meadow or a wildflower garden is so easy. You just we put all kinds of stuff in Boost that stimulate seed germination, and we even recycle native vegetation. And so there's kind of an indicator. We talked about communication, and I believe that the compost we make locally from local recycled materials speaks the language of the Sierra Front. And it's amazing. You just come down here, you get your wildflower seed blend, you throw it out there, and then just top dress it with a quarter inch of Boost. One of the little bags that we sell here covers 25 square feet. So you could mark that out or get two bags of Boost. 50 square feet, you can make that long.
0: Or we have it in bulk.
3: Yeah, you could have a 6-inch long strip like along my fence. Mm-hmm. I mean, and it's so enjoyable. I'm sure there's flax in there. It doesn't come first, but this.
0: Well, all of our seeds comes from a seed company that's in stationed in Utah.
3: Yeah.
0: And it's a lot like the Snake River vegetable and wildflower.
3: Right.
0: These are grown by people in the Great Basin.
3: Right.
0: So there's not much difference between here in Boise, right, and Logan, Utah, and here. Mm-hmm. So it's identical climate, environment, and these things thrive.
3: They're
0: and
3: beautiful.
0: They're growing them to produce the seed. Yeah. And so they're definitely hardy. Yeah. They're not some exotic tropical.
3: And it's just such an easy thing to do. You throw seed out, you throw some Boost on it, and forget it. As long as you get some moisture, even if you don't have sprinklers, it's going to rain or snow.
0: Hand water it.
1: I think that's it.
8: So how come I can't hear the music, Jim? Turn the music up.
1: There you go.
8: More.
1: Ooh.
0: I can hear it just fine.
8: Now it's perfect. All right, that wraps up the show, everybody. Thanks for spending your Saturday morning with us. Thank you.
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11: From ABC News, I'm Mike Dubusky. Krista Pike is on a ventilator in a Tennessee hospital right now, days after the state botched her execution. This morning, Tennessee Governor Bill Lee announced the state's prison commissioner, Frank Strada, will be resigning from his position. The incident has put Tennessee's use of lethal injection under renewed scrutiny, and her lawyers are now calling on the governor to commute her death sentence. Here's Vanderbilt law professor Christopher Slobogan.
12: Her argument now is that she cannot be executed on one of two grounds. Both of them are based on the Eighth Amendment, which prohibits cruel and unusual punishment. The first argument would be that, at least in her case, execution would be cruel and unusual because she apparently is not going to respond well to lethal injection, and therefore that can't work, and there's no other dignified method of killing her.
11: ABC News has learned the Tompkins County District Attorney, who opted not to pursue charges in an alleged gang rape at Cornell University, declined to review material gathered by university police. New York Governor Kathy Hochul accused the DEA of doing the bare minimum and removed him from the case yesterday, appointing State Attorney General Letitia James as special prosecutor. Tompkins DA Matthew Van Houten pointing to Cornell and saying that the school did not provide the full picture. We're learning some new details about that Fly Dubai flight where one pilot allegedly attacked the other, pushing the plane into a sharp dive, apparently trying to crash the plane.
13: Multiple sources familiar with the investigation identified the suspected attacker as 29-year-old Hammam Al-Hammami. Sources say while he was working as a co-pilot trainee for Oman Air in 2024, he was found to be in possession of extremist materials. He was allowed to continue working for the airline, but in an administrative role.
11: And authorities are now searching for a medical jet that apparently went down off the coast of Nantucket overnight. Six people were on board. You're listening to ABC News.
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20: KOH News time, 10:03. It's 69 degrees in town right now. I'm Jim Poston, and here's what's trending. The Bull Fire has been remapped to 1,275 acres overnight, and the latest from InsaWeb shows 40% containment. Immediate evacuation has been ordered for the backcountry with a get-set order for the residential areas west of Somerset Ridge. A 24-year-old man faces charges after being arrested in a battery with a deadly weapon case in Fallon. Fallon Police Department say they responded to a report of a battery with a deadly weapon near the Bighorn Saloon involving three victims around 8 p.m. Thursday. Police say the suspect, Braden Castillo, had fled the scene but was found and arrested 3 hours later. Two victims received non-life-threatening injuries while the third victim declined medical treatment. Detectives believe the incident was isolated to the Bighorn Saloon, and there's no known threat to the public at this time. The investigation continues. And speaking of Fallon, heads up, if you want to go north to get to I-80 tonight, 95 will be closed completely from Tarzan Road up to I-80 so the Union Pacific can work on the railroad crossing. Closing tonight at 7 p.m. and expected to open again tomorrow by noon. If you have to get up there, you're going to have to use 50 to detour through Fernley. Right now, traffic and weather together on News Talk 780 KOH. NHP is a wreck in the Weed Heights area west of Yerington near the intersection of 95 Alternate and 339 by the Chevron.
21: Good Saturday. I'm KOH Chief Meteorologist Jeff Thompson. We will see temperatures right around record territory. That means 91 in Reno Sparks, 88 in Carson City this afternoon with areas of haze, Lake Tahoe 82.
20: In Verdi, near the Bull Fire, it's 70, 24% humidity, and almost no wind, so that's helping the firefight. In Yerington, 74, and 69 degrees here at the KOH Radio Center. We've got moderate air quality in Reno at 69, but we're seeing some 90s and 100s in the Somerset and Verdi areas, up to 150 to 160 in the neighborhoods closest to the fire. Our next update's at 11 o'clock, but you can find the latest headlines at kkoh.com. 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

0: 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Mike Daniel from Senior Retirement Strategies is going to talk to us about retirement, wealth, and all that kind of fun stuff. Mike, welcome to Bosma on Business.
1: Thank you very much. Thank you for having me. Thank you. And hello to everybody listening to us out there.
0: So, Mike, give us a little bit. We call it the 411 on your business. If I ran into you at a cocktail mixer and said, oh, you know, what do you do? What would you say?
1: Well, in my second career, which has spanned the last 16 years, I unretired and decided with a partner of mine who I'd known for many years from the financial service business that we wanted to start our own business. And we wanted to focus on helping people who are pre-retirees and retirees manage their assets safely and securely and have a good retirement plan put together for them. And the reason we decided to do that was we met with people over the years and in my previous career in financial services, which probably spanned close to 40 years, I found that the brokerage business, the financial service business was really, really good at getting somebody to accumulate their wealth. But when it came time to disperse that wealth, nobody had a clue.
0: Okay.
1: And so we decided we were going to focus our business on a niche, and that's retirement planning.
0: All right. So 16 years ago, you have an idea. So what did you do prior to getting into SRS?
1: Prior to that, I started my career at a very young age of 21 years old on Wall Street. I grew into the point where probably about 5.5 years later, I went into management and then into senior management. The last company, I was an executive director for a company called Oppenheimer for many years.
0: Okay.
1: And what I found during that period of time was Wall Street generally was very, very good at growing assets. But if you had asked an advisor, well, now that I'm retired, what should I do? The standard answer was, well, we'll take 40% of your money, put it in bonds, and keep 50% and 60% of your money and keep it in the market. And that was the plan.
0: Okay.
1: Well, you know, that's really good if everybody is completely identical and we're dealing with a bunch of, you know, droids or robots. But everybody else is, I'm sure you know from your practice, everybody's different. Mm-hmm. And everybody has different needs. And the problem on Wall Street is, there's no blanket that encompasses risk. And our practice was built on one-to-one relationship with every client where we sat down with them. The initial meeting probably lasted an hour and a half. And the first thing they said was, what are you trying to sell us? And we said nothing.
0: Right.
1: We want to learn about you. We asked people to bring their brokerage statements, their bank statements. We want to get to know them. And once we know what their assets are, we ask them, what is your risk tolerance? And we probably spend 20 or 30 minutes just discussing risk tolerance because people don't know what their risk is. Everybody will say, well, I don't want to lose a penny. We are 100% in the market. That's not exactly the right strategy. You got to kind of taper that a little bit. Okay. How much in dollars can you afford to lose? Those types of questions.
0: Well, so I guess that's interesting. So Mike Daniel, Secure Retirement Strategies, talking about life after retirement. I am curious, couple things for you, Mike. You know, so there's a couple different ways you can do the work you do. So there's fee-only people. Those are typically registered investment advisors, as broker-dealers. And then there's people that even don't manage your money, but they do financial planning. So, you know, which bucket do you fall into?
1: Actually, a little bit of both.
0: Okay.
1: We are registered investment advisors. We are life insurance licensed. We are annuity licensed. We're registered fiduciaries as well. Okay. And so we kind of wear a lot of hats. And right. There is no one blanket cookie cutter recommendation for everybody. Everybody's plan is different. And what our goal is from that first meeting is to get all the information from that prospective client and put a written plan together for them.
0: Sure. So, I get it. So I guess the question is, so for the benefit of our listeners, so registered investment advisor, you mentioned you spent the beginning part of your career in the big wirehouses, brokerage houses. Mm-hmm. So what's the difference in your duties owed to a client if you're a broker dealer versus an RIA?
1: Registered investment advisor, you can be a fiduciary, and you owe it to your client to always, by law, do the best and make the best recommendations that are in their best interest, not in my best interest, Right. Not in my company's best interest. Going back to your question, when you work for a big wirehouse, there's not always a clear-cut delineation of that. Hmm? And the Wall Street firms will say, yes, we're fiduciaries. They can't necessarily be fiduciaries. They're selling commission products.
0: Well, right. And that's where it's a significant difference. So we have Keystone Wealth Advisors, so arm of our business, that we're registered investment advisors. And when we were putting that business together, we thought, if most of our clients are business owners. So they're going, so we have Keystone, the reason we got together Keystone was business brokers married to wealth advisory, married to tax. And the idea there is if you own a business and you're trying to figure out how to sell it, usually you're not too big of a fish on many RIAs or broker dealers' wish list, because all of your wealth is concentrated in your business. Maybe you have a little bit of retirement account that your 401k administrator is managing. Yay. But that's pretty much it, right? You may have some post-tax accounts. You know that when you sell your business, that's what you're going to retire on. So, and that's where a lot of that planning prior to the sale goes into, like, how much do you make the business worth? How do you grow and scale the business that way? How much do you need in retirement? Then, how much are you going to live on afterwards? But what I found in this work, Mike, is that there's, and I'll just give you an example. So a broker dealer sold a new client a nice fat annuity. Okay. And so I was trying to understand why, as this person was getting ready to sell their business, why they needed an annuity. And so the broker dealer said, well, we want to make sure we guarantee this return in retirement. I said, okay, well, what happens if they don't sell the business and they need to redeploy the money that you put in this big fat annuity into the business, right? Because the business is the sacred cow. Oh, well, there's a big fee to cancel the policy. A surrender fee, right? And so we know on the RIA side that you can structure those annuities every which way. And you can make them front-loaded or ratably through it. So you can say, hey, in fact, we have a product that you could buy this product. And if you surrender it in the first 5 years, there's no surrender fee. Now, of course, as fiduciaries, we know we don't get paid as much on that. And that's okay, because we take a long view. But the difference between a broker dealer and RIA oftentimes is the broker dealer, and I'll just summarize what their perspective is, as long as we don't hurt you, we can do whatever we're going to do. Okay?
1: Correct.
0: Fiduciary, we have to help you, even if it hurts us. Okay. So it's actually a chasm of difference in the standard of care that you have for doing what you do. You can't sell products that have buried fees in them, like you say, commission sale. You're like, nope, you have to disclose it all. So there's transparency and pricing, all that. And that's where I remember years ago, I had this idea, Mike, when my kids were young, that I was going to say, you save $20, son, I'll give you $80. We're going to go down to A.G. Edwards at the time to my stockbroker buddy. And we're going to open up a brokerage account, and you're going to see how the stock market works. So they get their $20. I match it with $80. We open up their account with $100. And it was interesting, because as I was sitting in the stockbroker's office, he had all these awards. I think it were Bernstein funds about, being a top salesperson of all these funds. And I said, well, how you recognize, we're in Reno. It's not like we're the hotbed of economic activity. How are you one of the leading people that sell these funds? And he was, I think they have a really good product, all that. Well, all of a sudden, he becomes my client, my tax client. and he makes all this money. And I'm like, how do you make all this money? He goes, oh, well, I get this big kickback from Bernstein. Because every time I sell their fund, I get it over. I'm like, why is it that criminal? This is terrible. But I said, well, you know, you didn't, when you sold me, when you sold my Canada Bernstein fund, you didn't tell me that you were getting a commission off of that. He doesn't have to, because he's not required to. So that's the deal. It's like, you want to know, for the benefit of our listeners, working with a registered investment advisor versus a broker dealer standard of care is, as long as we don't hurt you, we got to do whatever. And as long as you go into that relationship with open eyes, knock yourself out. I don't know. What do you think on all the above, Mike?
1: Well, I believe that disclosure is very important. Mm-hmm. And part of my career on Wall Street was, for 20 years, I was a dispute resolution arbitrator for FINRA as well. So not only did I see the good brokers, I saw the worst of the worst on Wall Street as well, yep. too.
0: Right. So, yeah, and you go through the mess and you see what people are doing. Mm-hmm. And a lot of these, finances are complicated. I'd say that, right? It's just I'm working with people that maybe have never invested a dollar in the stock market in their entire life, right? So it's just, they're like, okay, I have some money in my 401k and maybe I'm in some blended funds, but I really don't understand any of it. So when you go through this financial planning process, how do you educate your clients on how the system works?
1: Well, what we do is, in our second meeting, we will present a plan to them based upon what they told us in the first meeting. And in the first meeting, we ask a lot of questions. We have a pretty detailed fact finder for every client. And we, like I said, we spend about an hour and a half with that client just going through all these questions and determining.
0: Well, like what kind of questions, Mike? I'm just curious. What kind of questions?
1: Well, first thing is, what is your income? What are your expenses every month? And we hear some great stories. I'll diverge for a second. People tell me, well, I'm spending maybe $2,000 a month. And I look at them and I say, that's great. You're really frugal. Oh, no, I'm not frugal at all. I said, well, how much do you make? And I'm looking at their income and they've already told me maybe they're making $12,000 or $13,000 a month. And I'm saying, so in other words, you're telling me that after taxes, you probably are saving about $8,000 a month, right? Oh, no.
0: Oh, no.
1: Well, right. You just told me you're spending two a month. Well, maybe we're spending more. And I said, okay, let's take 10 minutes and let's go through your common expenses and then whatever else. And we usually come up with a surprise that maybe they're spending $8,000 or $9,000 a month, really.
0: Right.
1: Mm-hmm. Maybe more. And what we tell them is, okay, when you retire, your expenses probably aren't going to go down. They're probably going to stay the same or maybe even go up a little bit. So how are we going to create income for you to cover those expenses once the paycheck stops? And we look at where they're invested now. And we ask questions, what is your risk tolerance? And one day I'm going to write a book on risk tolerance for just the answers that I have heard and the expressions that I see. And anyway, getting back to the questions. Once we finish that fact finder, we know a lot about the people. And, part of the, we sell annuities, we sell managed accounts, we manage money, and we sell index annuities as well, too, and life insurance. And we use life insurance.
0: Yeah, one second. Let's do this. I got Mike Daniel from Secure Right Retirement Strategies talking about life after retirement. We're on a hard breakup, a commercial break. Make sure they pay for the show. So we come back. Mike's going to talk about different strategies to make sure you don't run out of dough in retirement when we come back. It's Bosman.
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0: Welcome back to Bosman Business, your host Mike Bosman, talking about true retirement strategies. Mike Daniel from Secure Retirement Strategies, talking about, you know, different grades of how to deploy capital. And I think, Mike, what you said before the break was very important for our listeners to understand. You made a couple points. One, income generally does not go down in retirement, or your expenses don't go down in retirement. And super important, and I would say this, that when you're healthy and you can do some of the things that you couldn't do because you were working full time, you know, right after you retire is a good time to do that while you still have your health. A lot of people don't feel that, so they don't travel, they don't, you know, consume wealth when they first retire because they need to make it last, and then unfortunately their health gives out and they got this pile of money, so you know, then they don't maybe even get to enjoy it. So I'd say there's a myriad of issues there, but one of the things that you said was you talk to people about risk. Where, you know, if you look at the market today, really trending at all times highs, I think from a volatility perspective, any given day, you know, if you watch it closely, you can be having a heart attack or celebrating. How do you see the market, just the overall equity markets in the foreseeable future trending?
1: I think it goes in cycles. I think we're at or near a high. I think there will probably be some correction. Typically, if you were to ask me, and this is just a broad statement, not a recommendation, that we're coming to midterm elections, and depending upon the outcome of the election, if one party controls both houses, and then the other party controls the White House, which will happen because it's a midterm, chances are the market will trend lower. If one party controls one house, the other party controls the other house, that's called gridlock. Nothing gets done in Washington, which is typical anyway, but the market loves that because if nothing gets done, nothing bad happens. Mm-hmm. So if the market, if one party wins control of either house, there'll be gridlock for the next 2 years. The market will look at that generally favorably, and it will trend upwards. That's right. At least historically what has happened. Mm-hmm. But if, let's just say, the Democrats get control of both houses, I think the market will react negatively at first, and then probably in a month, 2 months, 3 months, it'll trend upwards again, unless, God forbid, something crazy happens, which can always happen anyway. We've seen that.
0: Right.
1: Go ahead. I'm sorry.
0: Okay. So I was going to say, so when you look at it, you know, for your clients that are invested in equities, do you try and like pull back to cash now waiting to get through this cycle, or do you stay the course?
1: Actually, a little bit of both. We look at the markets. We look at our clients' accounts. And very fortunately, our clients have done very well over the last couple of years. We're recommending taking some profits.
0: Okay.
1: And having money just sit on the sidelines. When you cross over the line where you no longer are working and you're now living off of that income, that cash can be a great help. Number one, you aren't going to lose it. Mm-hmm. It will be something that you can draw from. The other investments will also balance that out as well, too. So part of the plan that we will put together for those people is when you're in the other leg of that, you know, stool will also be Social Security. Are you getting Social Security? And there's a very small percentage, it's a shrinking percentage, of people who have pensions that right. We don't see too many of them anymore.
0: Well, hold on a second. So unless you're my client, Mike. So, so all I'd say is this, right? A lot of times, like, just to interject, but that concept of a pension, we call it a defined benefit plan, uh-huh. right? I love defined benefit plans, especially for my, you know, a lot of our clients. We have a lot of small, medium-sized business clients. They just do not understand the power of socking $300,000 away into your defined benefit plan. Right now, granted, to your point, right, that when they cancel the plan, it ends up transferring to a normal IRA account, and then we do some Roth conversions on it. But yeah, it's shocking to people when I tell them, like, hey, you know, if this is true, I had a real estate agent, very successful broker in Lake Tahoe, and making over $1 million a year, and I just said, you know, hey, would you like to pay tax on $1 million a year? Or would you like to pay tax on $700,000 a year? He says, I would really prefer $700,000 a year. Mm-hmm. Well, let's put all this into your defined benefit plan. And because he doesn't have any employees besides himself. He's a solo guy, right? So when it was all baked, yeah, well over $300,000. So anyway, sorry, I get a little excited about this stuff.
1: Mike, that's okay. But you should be excited about that. Unfortunately, a majority of the people that we meet, the clients that we have, work for big corporations.
0: Right.
1: And don't have the luxury of doing that. Our business is focused more on the individuals. We don't have too many corporate accounts. So,
0: gotcha.
1: I understand what you're saying, and I couldn't agree with you more on the DB plans, but most of them don't have the luxury.
0: Okay, so let me ask you this then. So a lot of times, in fact, the financial planning you do, very similar to what we do at Keystone. So, this is how much money you're making. And I'll just use the round numbers because it's easier for me. A little foggy this morning. The run up to 10:15, we're always burning the midnight oil as accounts, so it's just a little foggy. But so let's say you're making $10,000 a month, $120,000 a year, and like you said, like nobody ever saves. How much money you spend? Oh, a couple $1,000 a month. Well, you should be saving all this money. You should have cash all over. Well, I don't. I spend it. Well. And I call it, you know, we need to create a retirement strategy for the lifestyle that you've grown accustomed, right? Because nobody wants to feel like they're poor in retirement, right? You didn't retire well. So a lot of times for a lot of business owners, what I tell them, hey, I probably a great example of that. A business owner making $1 million a year, walked her through this rubric. Like, you know, if you're going to want to continue in retirement making $1 million a year, the bad news is, depending on what kind of rate of return you're going to get, you know, you're gonna need somewhere like in excess of $10 million to mm-hmm. retire on, right? And she's like, "Well, there's no way I can make that, you know, because she spends it all, right?" And so I said, "Well, what about a side hustle?" She's, "Well, I'm spending all my time in my business." I said, "Well, when you look at the universe, and you say I need X number more wealth in order to retire, that becomes a side hustle, and a business owner can have a side hustle." When we come back, I have Mike Daniel, Senior Retirement Strategist. We're gonna talk about the power of the side hustle before retirement to throw extra money on that fire of retirement, to like just like fuel in a fire. We come back, it's Bosma on.
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3: How did I lose weight? 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I did. I love this stuff. 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
0: Welcome back to Bosma Business, your host, Mike Bosma. If you haven't done so, go to YouTube and search at Bosma Business, and you'll see our YouTube channel there. We're at over 2.5 million views, 68,000 subscribers, but we would be honored if you would be 68,001. Like and subscribe. The reason you want to do that is we put a lot of content on this channel that just doesn't fit into the radio show. Talking in this case to Mike Daniel, owner of Senior Retirement Strategies. But all that content, like this defined benefit strategy I talked about in the last segment, is all there. So we talk about the ins and outs, how it works. So that it's more focused on a topic that you need to know about. So make sure you like at Bosma Business on YouTube. You can also get us on TikTok, Instagram, Facebook, all of the above. Speaking of all of the above, Mike Daniel from Secure Retirement Strategies, we're talking about the side hustle, Mike. So, and what do you do when you do that financial plan and people aren't saving enough? Like, what's your advice?
1: Keep working.
0: Just work longer.
1: You know, exactly. And no tongue in cheek, but you're right. A side hustle. When you retire, what are your plans? Mm-hmm. Well, I'm going to go fishing. I'm going to play golf. Okay. Especially in my neck of the woods where the weather actually gets kind of cold part of the year and you're not playing golf and you're not fishing.
0: Yep.
1: So what are you going to do with yourself? You know, if you're sitting around watching TV, you're going to be dead soon and you won't have to worry about the problem. You won't outlive your money.
0: Right. Your sedentary lifestyle is going to take care of the problem for you.
1: Exactly. So if that's not the case, what do you like doing? And we try to recommend finding a job where you can work part-time, get some additional income, cover any shortfalls that you may have. Mm-hmm. And that's part. And sometimes when we put the plan together, that is a recommendation. Right. Find a temporary or part-time job.
0: Right. And that's where what I encourage people to do is, and first, Mike, I try and stay away from the word job. Okay. Let's call it a hobby that you can monetize. Okay. You know, do something you like to do. Okay. I'll give you an example. I'll give you a number of examples. But like right now on Monday of this week, I started a handyman business. Right. Why not? Because I have my brother-in-law who hasn't saved two nickels his entire life. Worked hard, right? But, you know, he's pretty much manual labor. And it's you know, you don't make a lot of money doing manual labor, no matter how hard you work. You know,

0: People tend to look at the money the business is making on the top line, not what it's grossing on the bottom line. And I go, and if you're running that business, let's say you retire, and like, this is going to be my main hustle. Even if it's part-time, that's going to be the entirety of what I do. Decide what you're going to pull out of that business and leave everything in the business. Leave it alone. Because as soon as it gets into your general operating account, we spend it. It's the American way. So it's just right. That, and I'd say the best advice I could give for people is take the amount of income that you need to retire, right? On an annual basis. So if it's, I said $10,000 a month, if that's kind of what you're going to spend, $120,000, divide that by 5%. What do you think? What's a good number to say that, you know, that your retirement account should make for you every year?
1: To withdraw, I'd say 5%. I would agree with that. Okay. That's what we use.
0: Right. So that's where you're like, hey, if I'm going to make 120 grand a year, I need $2.4 million. Okay, great. So 5% withdrawal. There are some people that say 3.6, 4, whatever it is. Okay, fine. But it is mind blowing for people to think. I feel like most people in America right now, they're listening to the show, watching the show on YouTube, and their combined household income is $120,000 a year. They're going to say, we're barely making ends meet. Okay, barely making ends meet. And then you tell me now I need an extra $2.4 million, Bosman. You don't know I'm poor. And I would, for the benefit of our listeners, say this. I have a client. She got divorced. And I mean, this whole concept of being poor, she had a number of problems, one of which was a drug problem. She's in rehab. So her 16-year-old son calls me up and says, hey, Mike, we're out of food. I don't know what to do. Mom's in rehab again. And I'm like, well, hey, you know, I'll go pick you up. We'll go shopping. So I go pick him up. We go shopping. And we go to Winco. I don't know if there's a Winco on the East Coast out in Philly, but it's a big discount chain on West Coast. So he goes, I've never been here before. I go, you live right down the street. He goes, we only go to the highbrow store, like Sprouts, right? And I'm like, oh, okay. So we go shopping. I tell him what the green stickers mean, which it's on sale. You look at the cents per ounce. This is how this works. You know, because he's throwing lobster and shrimp in the cart. And I go, oh, hell no. No. I don't eat that. No, thank you. Right. So we're going to get some good, healthy food, chicken breast, that kind of stuff. And I take him back to his home. And Mike, I kid you not, we walk into his house. There's not a stick of furniture in that house. There's not a couch. There's not a kitchen table. Right. And I'm like, Charlie, where's your furniture, brother? He goes, well, we're too poor to have furniture. And I'm like, your mom gets $180,000 a year in alimony. But she self-identified as poor. But she didn't look at that to say, I can't, you know, I just spend it in the grocery store and I do all these other things without thinking, but I have to constrict my spend so that I can have enough to save. And if I can't save, I call it the lavish lifestyle. You're just, you know, well, you can't afford your lavish lifestyle. And and people get offended. I don't know. So what do you think about that, Mike?
1: I would totally agree. You know, the foundation of retirement is income.
0: Right.
1: And without income, you don't have a retirement.
0: Right.
1: So how do we build around that, and how do we create income, and how do we take what you have? You know, this lady has no plan. She just gets it and spends it and doesn't think about it.
0: Right.
1: You know, the first thing I would do with her, I'd put her on a strict budget. Yep. And I'd make her account for every penny she's spending.
0: Hmm.
1: She's in rehab. I'm afraid I know where some of it's going too.
0: That phrase, yeah, right? Right? But you're like, and that's where I tell you, a lot of people, right? Whatever your coping mechanism is out there, okay? I've seen it across the gambit. I mean, obviously drugs, yes. Alcohol, is that your coping mechanism? Okay? And whether or not you can afford it or not, you know, does that just mean you can check out when you get home at 6 o'clock, sit on the couch and have your cocktail and kind of forget about the crazy life you live? Or are you still productive past that? You know, this business I just started up. Last night, my wife, who, you know, we have 9 kids, 5 of which are 10 or under in our old age, right? We were both up 11:30. I come out, you know, because I had my 4-year-old that was awake, and I you know, he wouldn't go. So I was laying down with him. It's 11:30. My wife's, you know, studying for a

0: master's degree in social work. It's 11:30 at night. Oh, you go, I can't, you win. I'm going to bed, right? Like you go, you know, end to end. And when people are like struggling, you're like, well, what do you do with all your time? You're only working 8-10 hours a day. You know, there's all kinds of time. It's just so offensive to our culture because you're like, but whatever your is, what I was trying to get, the message I was trying to get across to the audience is, if you have a coping anything, it could be a YouTube fix. I mean, it's like a magnet sucking people in, but where you're like, hey, I need to be more productive with my time. I need a side hustle, or maybe I just need to get a skill and to be able to get more for the work, more for the time that I do spend at work, or maybe just get a hobby and learn something new. We have in this country an exorbitant amount of time available, but we don't feel like it. We're poor. We're poor financially, poor time-wise. I'm so busy because I'm running the kids around from point A to point B, all the rest of it. Well, find a way, but then make sure that you're moving your own needle for it. I think that's what people miss. And I love what you said, Mike. It's like, you know, I hate to tell you this. We're going to put you on a budget, right? Has anybody got out and walked out of your office when you told them that, Mike?
1: Yes.
0: Right?
1: Yeah. And they'll come back maybe a year later and they'll say, you know what? Is it too late?
0: Right.
1: And I said, well, as long as there's breath in your lungs, it's never too late.
0: Never too late.
1: Let's see how we can help you.
0: Right. Mm-hmm.
1: And, you know, and then we'll, come to Jesus, you know, question or two. All right. Are you going to listen to us?
0: Right. Right.
1: Because if we tell you the same thing and you walk out again, we're not going to meet with you again.
0: Yeah, yeah, we have to respect our time too. Mike, do you charge for financial planning?
1: No, we don't.
0: Okay.
1: We tell people we do not charge for a plan. We get paid a fee to manage your money. We disclose our fees.
0: Right.
1: You know, as a fiduciary, we have to. People appreciate right. that. And a lot of times people will go somewhere else. That's fine. You know, we expect that it happens in our business. I've seen it all my life.
0: Yep.
1: And a lot of times people will come back and say, I should have listened to you before. Can you help fix us? And right. sometimes you can, sometimes we can't.
0: Right.
1: And a lot of times there'll be a competitor we have. And in this area that we live in, there's a lot of, you know, competition. And I'll say, hey, I know those people. They're great people. If you want to deal with them, we're okay with that. God bless you.
0: Right. God bless you. We that's the thing about being a fiduciary. You really want what's best for people. You know, if that's going to be more effective for you, you know, we do a lot, Mike, of tax controversy work. So part of our practice, our CPA practice, is people trying to save a tax buck. They get into some crazy tax planning stuff that ultimately the IRS doesn't like, and then they find themselves in the crosshairs of the IRS. And their CPA hires us to say, hey, we didn't really understand this structure, how it works, and you know, probably stuff you're probably very familiar with, advanced film tax credits, this terrible LLC deduction, R&D credits, you know, excess cost segregation study, all this stuff. And then we always had that conversation, like, you know, hey, how big of a hit is this going to be to you? Because the IRS is going to, you're going to pay us to take this to tax court, which I don't recommend ever because it's stupid expensive and it's designed to be expensive. So most people we represent, so we just have to get you out of this problem with the IRS as fee sensitive as we can, and tax sensitive and obviously penalty sensitive. It's like, but you look at it, it's like it is potentially ruined people. And so you, and they're like, well, I need to get a second opinion. It's like, God bless you. Go get a second opinion, third, fourth, fifth, right? I'll talk, you know, we are subject matter experts on this. So, but people, they don't like the answer. So that they get mad, right? So when we come back, I got Mike Daniel, Secure Retirement Strategy. He's going to tell us, you know, want to make sure you come back for this next segment because he's going to tell us the number one thing, the number one mistake people make when they think about retirement. We come back. It's Bosman.
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0: Welcome back to Bosma Business. Your host, Mike Bosma, in his own studio with Mike Daniel, Secure Retirement Strategies. Where are you currently sitting? You're just outside of Philly, right?
1: Yes. Bucks County.
0: Bucks County. Where is that in proximity to, guess this huge mall, King of Prussia?
1: King of Prussia Mall is a phenomenal place. Probably one of the most upscale retail places in the country. They have the highest retail sales per square foot of any mall in the country. Yeah, and it's, people that live in King of Prussia, and I used to live there. I don't know why I moved, but we downsized. But it paid, the property taxes were obscenely low because of the mall.
0: Right.
1: It paid for everything. The high school and the middle school, they built brand new ones, and it didn't raise property taxes a penny.
0: Okay.
1: So every time I used to drive by that mall, I said, look at all the cars in the parking lot, keep it filled.
0: Right. No, I have a podiatrist practice.
1: We're 20 miles east of that mall.
0: Gotcha. Right. Yeah. No, I fly out there, you know, every so often to go visit them. And I started driving by King of Prussia Mall, and it's a thing. Anyway, so speaking of a thing, Mike Daniel, Secure Retirement Strategies. Mike, a lot of people listen to the show. They're trying to figure out the financial riddle. Can I retire? Or I'm in retirement. What do I do? You've seen hundreds and hundreds of cases. What's the number one thing people need to be aware of if they're in retirement?
1: Where their income will be coming from.
0: Okay. So explain that.
1: So in other words, when you retire, the paychecks stop. So how do we create a paychecks for you? And we like to look at it as paychecks and playchecks.
0: Ah, okay.
1: The paychecks, you can use that, by the way. The paychecks cover your bills every month.
0: Yep.
1: The playchecks, that's your fun money. That's what you want to have a little left over to enjoy yourself too. So when we build a plan, we ask, okay, first thing, what is your guaranteed income?
0: Yep.
1: And, you know, we get kind of strange looks. And the first thing we say is, are you going to be able to get Social Security? Okay. How much is your Social Security going to be? How much is your spouse's going to be?
0: Right.
1: And we'll use that as a foundation. That's guaranteed income. What other sources of guaranteed income do you have? In your portfolios, are you going to have dividends? Okay. That's going to be additional income you have. Now, if you have annuities, is that going to pay you guaranteed income as well too? We're going to put all of those together. And that's going to create the income bucket. Then the next part is, for the rest of those assets, how much are you going to be able to safely withdraw every year? Okay, and we'll come up with a number. And then we're going to look at your expenses. And we want to make sure that income exceeds your expenses. And if it doesn't, that's where we need the additional income coming in from a external occupational enjoyment in retirement, whatever we want to call it.
0: Right. Well, and that's where, like, a lot of times for people, I warn people, right? They come in for a consult. And I just say, but usually the thing that I love helping people with is figure out how to make a buck or two on the side, right? The side. Mm-hmm. But do something you love. Do something you've always wanted to do. You know, you had a thought about, restoring, cars. There's a way to make a buck or two on that without you having to be the number one guy restoring the cars, so you can own the business, have people actually do it for you. And make money, make really good money, actually. It's like typically those kind of businesses sell for a multiple of three of what the owner makes. So, like, are you kidding me? Like, no, it's great, right? So, you make more money in retirement running a company just because you have a little capital. So, anyway, for fun, but I love what you said, Mike. Paycheck and playcheck, and make sure when you retire, you're getting a good play check, right? Otherwise, you haven't done it right. You've missed
1: absolutely.
0: It. Mike, we're out of time. Thank you so much for coming and sharing your journey. If you have anything newsworthy, let's have you back. We can talk about this stuff for hours. And then, of course, for the benefit of our listeners, you need one of those free one-hour consults, maybe talk about your side hustle. Give us a call. All that contact information is on the screen. Of course, like and subscribe if you haven't already. Until next week, business owners, keep that business engine humming. We call it Bosma on Business.
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24: From ABC News, I'm Mike Dubusky. A Tennessee official is stepping down after this week's failed execution. ABC's Rachel Scott.
25: The head of Tennessee's prison system is now resigning after this week's botched execution of death row inmate Krista Pike. Governor Bill Lee making that announcement, saying Commissioner Frank Strada will leave his post sometime this month. Lee has now paused all executions in the state to allow for an independent review.
24: Right now, Pike, who was convicted of murder in 1995, is in the hospital on a ventilator. Her lawyers have been pushing for the governor to commute her sentence. President Trump heads to Ohio today for another rally ahead of the midterm elections, which are only about a month away. Yesterday in Alabama, he told supporters to vote like he was on the ballot, but it comes against flagging poll numbers for the president.
26: Polls show most Americans now have a negative view of the economy and of Trump's handling of it. Two-thirds in an AP poll this week said they believe they're paying higher than usual prices because of Trump's policies rather than forces outside of his control.
27: He's the reason why the nation is the way it is today.
28: He can afford the gas, but most of us can't.
26: The latest jobs report released Friday came in below economists' expectations.
24: ABC's Stephen Portnoy. Just yesterday, the president, in coordination with other G7 leaders, announced the group will tap into the strategic oil reserves in an attempt to get fuel prices down. The move would release 100 million barrels of oil within the next 4 months.
29: The hope is that as they tap into their own reserves, this will relieve the pressure in the U.S. But analysts say that while this will help in the month of October, given the world uses 30 million barrels of diesel a day, it is just a drop in the ocean.
24: ABC's Lama Hassan. An October heat wave continues to build across Southern California. Temperatures are forecast to be in the triple digits today for Los Angeles and San Diego. 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
4: These statements have not been evaluated by the FDA. This product is not intended to diagnose, treat, cure, or prevent any disease.
24: On that news yesterday that several countries are releasing oil reserves in an effort to combat high fuel prices, ABC News transportation reporter Clara McMichael says more people are set to fly in the coming months.
7: Thanksgiving, we know the Sunday after is always going to be nuts. If you travel a couple days after that, Monday or Tuesday, not only will you avoid the chaos at the airport, but you could save up to $250. Christmas too, Christmas is Thursday this year. People are traveling Monday or Tuesday. Leave the week before, you may find some savings there, but across the board, experts are telling me book now because we just don't know how much higher this is going to get.
24: A court victory for an actor in a dispute over artificial intelligence. ABC's Chuck Sievertson.
8: A Tokyo court has awarded legal protection for the human voice in a landmark case involving a popular Japanese anime voice actor. The court ruled that Kenjiro Tsuda's voice was used without permission on TikTok. The decision marks Japan's first acknowledgement of voice rights. Tsuda sued over an AI clone of his voice used in videos. The ruling comes as concerns rise among voice actors about AI cloning.
24: And a man arrested this week in connection with the suspected terror plot at a UK airbase last weekend has now been released on bail. Authorities say he was a 25-year-old dual UK-Iranian national. Earlier this week, UK Prime Minister Andy Burnham said the UK government can confirm our belief we believe Iran...
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19: KOH News time is 11:04, 74 degrees in town right now. I'm Jim Poston. Here's what's trending. Some progress being made on the bullfire in the Verdi Dog Valley Peavine area. Burned area has been mapped at about 1,275 acres with containment estimated at 40% now. You can smell smoke in the Reno area, but air quality is in the moderate range, getting up into the unhealthy for sensitive groups area near the fire. The area west of Somerset Ridge is still reported to be in the get-set evacuation condition, affecting about 3,300 residents. Shots fired in the 1900 block of Prater Way led to an arrest Thursday, according to the Sparks Police Department. Officers responded to the area after receiving multiple shot spotter notifications around 11:30 p.m. Following an investigation, police took 26-year-old Abraham Pozuelos into custody for carrying a concealed weapon without a permit, reckless endangerment, discharging a firearm in public, and possession of a firearm while under the influence. Pozuelos also had two outstanding warrants for court noncompliance. The Trump administration says it's concluded a subsurface non-nuclear chemical high-explosive experiment at the Nevada National Security Site. The administration said this week the test was conducted to advance the ability of the United States to detect low-yield nuclear explosions. The experiment was conducted in the P-Tunnel of Area 12 using chemical high explosives and radio tracers. Data collected from the experiment will be used to validate scientific models and refine algorithms used in nuclear explosion detection efforts. And California is among several states using the National Highway Traffic Safety Administration over new fuel economy rules.
10: Gas prices don't stop at the pump. They raise the cost of moving food and goods, and that raises prices at the store. This rollback isn't only bad for Americans' wallets, it's illegal.
19: Attorney General Rob Bonta says the rules roll back efforts to boost fuel efficiency in electric vehicles. He also argues that the new rules do not meet legal requirements to set the highest possible standards. Right now, traffic and weather together on News Talk 780 KOH. Well, truckers and travelers, watch for a fatal crash on I-80 eastbound. It's about 10 miles before Lovelock in the center divide. Another crash in the Reno area on 395 North before Stead.
11: Good Saturday. I'm KOLO Chief Meteorologist Jeff Thompson. We will see temperatures right around record territory. That means 91 in Reno Sparks, 88 in Carson City this afternoon with areas of haze, Lake Tahoe 82.
19: Thanks, Jeff. Still a little cooler in the area. Up on the Comstock in Virginia City at 77. bullfire weather up near Verde, 73, 20% humidity and calm winds helping the firefighters. 74 degrees here at the KOH Radio Center. Our next national update's at noon, but remember, you can find the latest headlines at kkoh.com. 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
0: 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Now here's Dr. Jamie Schaub and Professor Jonathan Brider on News Talk 780 KOH. Oh.

0: Good morning, Northern Nevada listeners. Thanks for making Business Academics part of your day. On behalf of Professor Jonathan Brighter and myself, Dr. Jamie Schopp, we want to welcome you to another hour of some great information related to some key business topics. Hey, ladies and gentlemen, we want to give a shout out to our wonderful sponsor here on Kitsky Lane, Lithia Reno Subaru. As owners of four different Subarus, we're truly honored to have them on board with us. We truly love driving Subarus. For today, that's Saturday, October the 3rd, we're going to specifically be discussing more aspects of strategic management and creating and sustaining competitive advantages. So with that said, class is now in session. Professor Brighter, how about a quick little summary? What'd you think about our interview with President Brian Sandoval of UNR last week?
1: I thought it was amazing. Such a pro. He was dynamic, smooth, sharp. And he's doing amazing things for UNR. We, as he said, enrollment is up. And donations are up, and it's just great. He's doing an amazing job. He's a very, very impressive human being, wouldn't you say?
0: I agree. And what I really liked hearing from him, because I had taught there for 25 years, and I had published over 25 business-related articles, and I never once got any funding for research. And I was very pleased to hear that he's providing the faculty who do research with some funding on, you know, the various acumens that they're working on. I really like that. I think that's healthy for a university to provide college professors with some funding, because it costs money to do research today. It costs a lot of money.
1: Yeah, you know, let me just say this. Higher education is in the news almost every day, and you know, they're talking about how some students want to go to school, and you know, the cost and so forth. But let me tell you, as a professor, and I'm sure you would agree, we are such believers in education and learning every single day. You know, there's a bunch of VCs out there that are encouraging kids not to go to college and giving them money to, you know, create an idea. And listen, I'm an entrepreneur. I support entrepreneurship. If you don't want to go to college and you do have an idea to you know, make life better for people and you can make money, go for it, you know. But I just heard today, Jamie, I don't know if you know this company, Citadel, but Ken Griffin, the guy that started Citadel, he just gave Carnegie Mellon University $3 billion. It's the largest donation ever given to a college. And they're going to be building, so they're in Pittsburgh, but they're going to be building this huge new campus in Miami, 35 acres, and it's going to be devoted to computer science, AI, and data.
0: Wow.
1: And he's a true believer in higher ed. You know, how do you feel about higher ed?
0: Well, personally, having spent 12 years, almost 12 years in college, I too am a firm believer in higher ed. That doesn't mean higher ed is for everyone. And in fact, there are fantastic paying jobs out there for people who do not want to go and spend a minimum of 4 years getting an undergraduate degree. But in the long and the short of it, Professor Brighter, there are so many things that you can glean from higher ed. And if I may just talk about that for a minute. When I worked at Salomon Ski Equipment, we were the first company in the ski industry. Of course, we're going way back. The very first company in the ski industry to only hire young people, men and women, who had a college degree in any discipline. why did we do that? We did that because we believed spending 4 years in an educational institution and learning about a particular topic or topics is a form of dedication, and it's a form of self-drive, so that you can have some discipline in whatever field of business that you're working in. And as a result of that, because we only hired college graduates, we changed the industry almost overnight. And I'm being a little bit facetious, but everyone wanted to work for Salomon Ski Equipment. Everyone wanted to work with us. So, yes, I strongly believe in higher ed. And I'm hoping, ladies and gentlemen, you're listening out there, and if you have children, you know, soon to be high school graduates, listen, both Professor Breiter and myself, and Professor Breiter is currently teaching at UNR. This is a wonderful public institution with actually a very low tuition rate to get a four-year degree in comparison to many of the other universities. For example, all my education is in California, and spent a lot of money getting my degrees there. Professor Breiter?
1: You know, Doc, you said two very important things today. Discipline, and then the cost. You know, and today we're going to talk about competitive advantage, right? Competitive advantage. And, you know, Brian Sandoval last week talked about, you know, what he believes is one of the reasons why UNR is doing so well is that it doesn't cost a lot of money to get your education there. And you know, listen, student debt is a big topic of conversation today, and so forth. But, you know, what I like, Doc, what you said about discipline, you know, when you go to college and when you are in higher ed, you are clearly learning about timelines and due dates, and, you know, you learn discipline, which is really important. You know, listen, God bless everybody. The Doc and I solely believe, you know, you're graduating high school, go to college. It's so important. College to me was the best 4 years of my life. I went to Boston University. It was the greatest time of my life, except maybe, you know, for the birth of my children. Doc, how are we doing here? We're doing good?
0: We're doing great.
1: Yeah? No, all right. Good morning, everybody. We're so excited. So competitive advantage, right? This is critical. Competitive advantage is really the heart of strategic management, okay? Strategy isn't simply about growing revenue or profits. It's about creating superior value relative to your competitors and capturing enough of that value to produce superior returns. It's you know, being unique, having differentiation, being different is imperative. It's imperative, all right? A company has a competitive advantage when it creates greater economic value than its competitors, okay? And there's a bunch of fundamental ways to get there, and we're going to talk about those. Doc?
0: Listen, this topic is dear to my heart. 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Or my email address is Jamie, which is spelled J-A-M-Y, at business-academics.com. 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
0: 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Hey, please don't change that dial. Both Professor Jonathan Breiter and myself, Dr. Jamie Schopp, we'll be right back with more great information here on Business Academics.
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1: Welcome back to News Talk 780 KOH Business Academics. It's Professor Jonathan Breiter here with Dr. Jamie Schopp. You know, it's funny, Doc, you could be calling me Doc.
0: I know. I
1: got an honorary doctorate, but well,
0: congratulations.
1: I feel funny. I don't know. Have I done enough to classify myself as a doctor? I guess, but a doctor of business administration. There we go.
0: Well, you know what the job of a college professor is actually three things, which you've done: teaching, publishing, doing research, and community development. And we're doing community development right here, you know, talking about, you know, business from an academic perspective. And I think this is, a great opportunity for the listening audience, because we're a one-of-a-kind radio show in the country providing our listeners with the best information on business.
1: You know, you're so right. And by the way, you know, this show is very unique. And because we're talking about competitive advantage, the competitive advantage that we business academics has is this very unique positioning where we're the only two radio broadcasters who are academicians.
0: Yes.
1: And, you know, 35, 50 years of business experience together. Yes. And we're teaching business strategy and marketing and so forth and so on. You know, to our listeners, if you think that our show is very unique, let us know. Let us know if you think this show is really cool and academic in its nature, because we'd love to go national. We would love to talk to people in L.A. and New York and Chicago and Phoenix and Dallas. Very, very cool. So I want to really help everyone understand differentiation, okay? Being different. You know, I tell my students, Doc, you know, they themselves are products, right? And at some point in their life, they're going to have to market themselves, right? They're going to have to market themselves. And what do I mean by that? I mean, they're going to have to tell an employer, a prospective employer, why they should care about them, right? What makes you different, right? And it's a combination of your experience, certifications that you might have, clubs and things that you've done, your accomplishments, differentiation. And it comes from so many different things. For all of you out there, it could come from the brand that you create, your product's design, technology that you're using, a customer experience, the quality of your product or your service, how convenient you are, the innovation that you're bringing to the world, right? This differentiates you. Your channels of distribution, how you're getting your product to your target user, differentiates you. You know, I still come back to that story that I told you about a long time ago, many years ago, Legs, right? Yes. Legs was a pantyhose.
0: Yes.
1: And that marketing team, you know, where would we typically buy pantyhose, Doc? Where would you, you know, where would Gail, your wife, where would she go buy pantyhose?
0: Probably JCPenney's.
1: Right, JCPenney or Walmart today or Target,
0: sure.
1: Right?
0: Yes.
1: But this company decided to put their pantyhose in supermarkets, right?
0: Yes,
1: because they did research that said, you know what? People, women, are going to grocery stores, supermarkets, more per month or week than they are a Walmart or a Target.
0: Sure.
1: And why not capture them where they're shopping, you know?
0: Well, to that point, Professor Breiter, and ladies and gentlemen, I hope that you're paying attention to what Professor Breiter just said. He's been talking about differentiation and bringing Legs into grocery stores. I want to take that step of being differentiating yourself one step further. Yes, you've got to be different, but more importantly, you've got to be better. You've got to be
1: always,
0: better.
1: Always, Doc.
0: And when you're both different and better, things will happen dramatically in your favor. So, ladies and gentlemen, whatever business excuse me, that you're offering out there, please consider the two concepts here together of differentiation and doing it better than your competitors.
1: 100%. You know, it's this is powerful. This is a powerful conversation. You know, I've been blessed. I've done business with companies like Walmart and Target and Amazon, you know, since 1989, as you know. And, you know, Walmart is a classic example of competitive advantage, right? What is Walmart's competitive advantage? It's not simply low prices, right? It has tremendous purchasing power. They have a tremendous distribution infrastructure. Inventory management and scale help them create the cost structure that makes these low prices possible. I teach my students all the time. You know, Walmart decided a long time ago not to super marginize their business, right? They only make somewhere between 7 and 10% markup on products. And what they said is, we'll make up the difference in profit with volume. We will attract many, many more customers to us with these everyday low prices. And, you know, Doc, they never have a sale because it's everyday low prices.
0: And to that point, and ladies and gentlemen, to that point, which Professor Breiter has just mentioned, this makes them the number one retailer, not just here in the United States, but in the world. And so this concept of being an overall cost leader is so critical to your success, so critical to your success. Hey, ladies and gentlemen, we've got to take another short break here at News Talk 780 KOH. We're just getting started here, so we'll be right back with some great information here on business academics.
3: How did I lose weight? And I did lean right here. I did. I love this stuff. Listen, Brickhouse Nutrition been with me for a long time. So chatting with Miles, I'm up at like 235. 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
0: Ladies and gentlemen, we're back here on Business Academics talking about all things with regards to strategic management this morning. Of course, we want to give a shout out to our wonderful sponsors, Lithia Renault Subaru. They've got 17 different vehicles to choose from, 8 different gas vehicles, 4 electric vehicles, and they have 2 hybrids, to offer. And my wife and I are thinking of upgrading our Forester Wilderness to a hybrid. You know, currently we're getting between 28

0: And one of the key things, especially if you're a retailer and or a wholesaler, and if you're importing products, as Walmart imports almost all of their products from overseas, you've got to pay attention specifically on the income statement to sales, of course, what sales are, but equally, maybe and even more importantly, the cost of goods sold, or COGS, C-O-G-S. And why do I bring that up? Because there's three specific aspects on the income statement that go into the cost of goods sold. And if you want to be a cost leader, yes, you want to keep the cost that you're buying your products from, let's say a manufacturer, as low as possible. But there are two other very important ingredients that go into the cost of goods sold, which again shows up on the income statement. So besides the product itself, you have incoming freight and you have tariffs. And while working at Salomon Ski Equipment, I worked specifically on the task of trying to lower our cost of goods sold. And I was able to achieve that by 8% over the years. And that's a phenomenal savings. We're talking millions and millions of dollars. So in order to be a cost leader, you've got to pay specific attention, ladies and gentlemen, to what goes into the cost of goods sold. Professor Breiter?
1: 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I did want to say this. Listen, price and cost are not the same thing, okay? A company can charge low prices without possessing a cost advantage. But eventually, this is going to get you into trouble, all right? Let me share another example besides Walmart that's near and dear to a lot of people's heart. Apple, okay? Apple is a useful example. Apple doesn't normally compete by asking, how can we make the cheapest smartphone? Instead, they say, how can we create an experience customers value enough to pay a premium for, right? That distinction is strategy. You know, I can't think of any other company, Doc, that does what Apple does, all right? My wife spent 10 years there. She had the good fortune of working with Steve Jobs and John Sculley. If you're a fan of Apple and you want to learn more, give me a call at 917-270-9926. I study Apple. But, you know, Apple has this magical formula, Doc. You know what they do? They make way big profit. They make a lot of money on every one of their products. And you know what they also do, Doc?
0: What's
1: they
0: that?
1: They sell a ton of product.
0: Yeah.
1: So Apple, right, makes a lot of profit and they do a lot of volume. And that's rare in this industry.
0: Oh, it's very rare. And so it's this combination. And I agree wholeheartedly what you just said, because between differentiation, and Apple truly differentiates themselves from the rest of the crowd.